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1: Recovery efforts are underway in Washington State, where a chemical tank explosion at the Nippon DynaWave packaging facility in Longview killed at least 2 people and left 9 workers missing. A fire department official says the explosion did not create a threat to the water supply. Last week's SpaceX launch sparks a reaction from the FAA.
2: The launch from Texas last Friday saw its booster separating as usual after liftoff, but a problem happened. The engines on the first stage booster failed, and instead of a nice controlled splashdown in the Gulf of America, the booster came in hot. The Federal Aviation Administration announcing that the Starship rockets are grounded pending further investigation. This particular SpaceX rocket is huge, 407 feet, and is designed to eventually carry crews all the way to Mars. John Saucier, Fox News.
1: A UFC venue is taking shape at the White House lawn.
3: Crews are assembling a 4,000-plus seat temporary arena on the White House South Lawn, the venue for next month's UFC Freedom 250. President Trump announced plans for the first-of-its-kind event earlier this year and was joined by UFC fighters to reveal the event's card. A large arch depicting the American flag can already be seen over the White House. The UFC event is on June 14th, Flag Day, and President Trump's 80th birthday. IndyCar is hosting a race in Washington, D.C. in August as part of the 250th celebrations. At the White House, Jared Halpern, Fox News.
1: Drivers in Oakland, California are learning the hard way that the city's new speed cameras don't blink. In just 40 days, the program's racked up 82,000 speeding tickets and 69,000 warnings. That's more than 2,000 tickets a day. And officials say the 35 cameras are handing out about 60 citations per camera per day for all those lead-footed drivers. I'm Carmen Roberts. This is Fox News.
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7: I know we're at an at-will state, but for making a comment, like, hey, your hair looks good. 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Do I have any recourse?
8: But were you fired?
7: No, not yet.
8: The problem, Eddie, is they can fire you for any reason they want. They literally can wake up in the morning and say, you know what? I'm a little bored this morning. I'll tell you what I'm going to do. I'm going to fire Eddie for no reason. Yep, he can do that. Yep, that's California. Yep, welcome.
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4: 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I'm Kyle Bailey, News Radio 93.9 FM and 1240 KQEN, and this is the afternoon report. The Umpqua Valley will see partly sunny conditions today with the chance of showers beginning tonight. 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There's a chance of showers from this evening through Friday, though moisture amounts are expected to be light. Warmer weather starts on Saturday with highs getting to 10 degrees or more above normal beginning on Monday. Highs are expected to stay in the low to mid 80s for a few days. Forecasters said some weather models show a slight chance of highs even getting to the 90s by next Tuesday. Yesterday's high temperature at the Roseburg Regional Airport, 66 degrees, 0.02 inches of precipitation was measured. 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Sutherland Police jailed a man for an alleged stabbing and strangulation incident early this morning. Police Chief Troy Mills said just after 2 a.m., officers responded to the 911 900 block of East 4th Avenue for a reported disturbance involving a firearm. Mills said while officers were en route to the call, they stopped a vehicle that was

0: leaving the area. The vehicle was driven by a 22-year-old woman and occupied by three additional individuals who were all determined to have been involved in the disturbance. Officers learned the driver and her passengers were en route to CHI Mercy Medical Center to seek treatment for two men who had sustained stab wounds during the altercation. Officers requested an ambulance, which transported the victims to the hospital for their injuries. Mills said a further investigation revealed that the group in the vehicle had been at the residence on East 4th Avenue when the driver's ex-boyfriend, 25-year-old Corleone Smith, arrived at the home and began knocking at the door. Two of the men answered the door, and Smith was allegedly standing on the front porch pointing a firearm at them. The men attempted to disarm Smith, and a physical altercation ensued. During the struggle, the firearm was knocked from Smith's hand as all three men fell approximately 6 feet from the front porch into the front yard. Mills said the woman tried to intervene during the struggle and was allegedly grabbed around the neck by Smith with both hands, restricting her airway. At some point, Smith released his grasp of the woman and then reportedly produced a fixed-blade knife. Smith then allegedly stabbed both men during the continuing struggle before fleeing from the scene in his vehicle. Shortly after 2:30 a.m., Mills said officers located Smith at his residence on Bambi Lane in Oakland. After a brief struggle, Smith was taken into custody and a fixed-blade knife was recovered. Smith was charged with two counts of second-degree assault, first-degree burglary, a felony count of strangulation, first-degree theft, unlawful use of a weapon, unlawful entry into a motor vehicle, six counts of menacing, second-degree disorderly conduct, and for a warrant. Bail was initially set at $6,000. KQEN News Time, 5:09.
1: The city of Myrtle Creek has listed its public meetings for the month of June. The city council meets on Tuesday, June 2nd. Public hearings are scheduled for state revenue sharing and for the 2026-27 fiscal year budget. The Urban Renewal Agency will meet immediately following the city council meeting. A second public hearing will also take place. The Parks Commission will hold a regular meeting on Tuesday, June 9th. The city council will meet again on Tuesday, June 16th. Meetings are held in the council chambers of Northwest Pleasant Street. For more information on the city of Myrtle Creek, you can go to a link that we have with this story at 541radio.com.
0: 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Roseburg Public Library summer reading program will start soon, and Greg Michaels has more.
2: A city release said the program begins on Monday, June 1st, and concludes on Saturday, August 22nd. It is free and available to all local readers. A Roseburg Public Library card is not required to participate. Details are available on the library's website at cityofroseburg.org. Reading logs and forums will be available online starting this Sunday and at the library next Tuesday, June 2nd. Youth from birth through high school graduation will track the minutes they read or are read to on a log. Each time they read for 7 hours, they may select a new book and 3 treasure chest prizes. When they complete the log, which is 21 hours of reading, they're eligible for a grand prize drawing, a $150 Barnes & Noble gift card. The library is giving away 3 grand prizes. In addition to tracking minutes, youth may complete reviews of all the books they read during the program for a chance to win additional prizes displayed in the library's glass display case. The library will also have a number of regularly scheduled youth programs throughout the summer. Adults are invited to play Summer Readingopoly, a board game with reading prompts and activities. Participants are eligible for free books and the opportunity to win a $150 gift certificate to Sherm's Thunderbird Market. Adults also may write reviews of the books they read during the program for a chance to win a $50 gift card to one of 4 Roseburg businesses. Major sponsors of the summer reading program are Barb Cohen, Douglas County Cultural Coalition, Friends of Roseburg Public Library, the State Library of Oregon, and Karen and Joe Whitwer. For more information, contact library staff at 492-7050. Greg Michaels, News Radio 93.9 FM and 1240 KQEN.
0: KQEN News Time, 5:12. Roseburg High School preparing for graduation for the class of 2026. On June 1st, senior checkouts begin. All fines and fees must be paid. All signatures from teachers must be gathered, and lockers are cleaned out this week. June 3rd is the last day of instruction for seniors, and checkout forms are due. The senior sunset barbecue will take place from 6 to 8 p.m. June 4th, all work must be turned in by 12 noon, and all requirements must be met to walk. June 4th, mandatory graduation practice in cap and gown distribution will take place in the auxiliary gymnasium beginning at 8 a.m. At 11 a.m., seniors leave to visit their elementary schools. June 6th, graduation ceremony begins at Finley Field at 11 a.m. Seniors need to arrive at 9:45.

0: live in the auxiliary gymnasium. June 6th, grad night runs from 9 p.m. to 3 a.m. on June 7th. And for complete information on the Roseburg High School graduation and activities, go to the link with our story at 541radio.com. KQEN News Time, 513.
1: 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Participants should bring a yoga mat or a blanket. Also this summer, Susie Shea will lead Sunset Qigong on Wednesday nights in June, beginning at 8 p.m. Enjoy gentle, playful, flowing movement in the beauty of nature during the magic of sunset. Additional Wednesday sessions are planned through September, with start times adjusted for sunset. A donation of $5 to $10 is suggested. Qigong will take place standing on the lawn. Footwear is optional. For information and updates on these and all of the nonprofit's summer activities, visit the events calendar at a link that we have with this story at 541radio.com.
0: KQEN News Time, 514. A Douglas County Hope Drug Court graduate phase participant has announced the Empowering Employment Community Initiative, designed to help individuals overcome barriers to employment by providing professional clothing, job readiness training, and direct connections to local employers. A Douglas County Circuit Court release said employment plays a critical role in long-term recovery, offering stability, purpose, and opportunities for personal growth. For many individuals, rebuilding their lives, securing meaningful employment can be one of the most significant and challenging steps toward success. Hope Drug Court graduate phase participant Tracy Fatkin said, quote, "I cannot overstate the importance gainful employment has in one's recovery." Fatkin said, quote, "The benefits are limitless, not only to one's own sense of pride, financial stability, and accomplishment, but also to the community as a whole. Having to face barriers to employment is a very difficult thing to overcome when you're starting over and trying to fix the mistakes you've made." As part of the project, community members are encouraged to donate new or gently used interview-appropriate clothing and shoes. Donations will be distributed through the local community through redeemable vouchers at the Roseburg Dream Center on Northeast Diamond Lake Boulevard. Clothing donations will be accepted through June 1st at Adapt Integrated Healthcare on West Madrone Street, Painted Horse Recovery in 1941 Northeast Stevens Street, and Prince Charming at 419 Southeast Main Street. In addition, a resume writing and interview workshop will take place this Friday, and a community job fair will happen on June 5th from 10 a.m. to 4 p.m. For more information on all that is going on, go to the link with our story at 541radio.com. KQEN News Time, it's 516 from the Seven Feathers Casino Studio. 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Douglas County's news team on the afternoon report, where the news is a presentation of DC Farmers Co-op.
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1: 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Well, the baseball and softball state playoffs continue. We've got second round games coming up today. Roseburg baseball is on the road, taking on the Willamette Wolverines, a rematch from the Southwest Conference regular season where Willamette took two out of three games against Roseburg. You can tune in for the game starting at 5 o'clock. Pregame begins at 4:45 on the score, 92.3 FM and 1490 AM, or you can watch our live video simulcast at 541radio.com or on the 1490 The Score YouTube channel. In the Class 3A baseball playoffs, South Umpqua Days Creek has a matchup tonight against Horizon Christian after a first-round bye. Their game starts at 5 o'clock this evening. And in the 2A

0: 1A baseball playoffs. Umpqua Valley Christian Monarchs have their title defense underway. They got started just a little earlier this afternoon at Champion Car Wash Field as they look to try and advance as they host the Illinois Valley in the second round. In the Class 3A softball playoffs, Sutherland, Glide, and South Umpqua all had first round byes. They all get started tonight in the second round at 5 o'clock. South Umpqua hosting Santiam Christian. Glide is on the road against North Valley. Sutherland visits Banks. And in the Class 2A 1A baseball or softball playoffs, Umpqua Valley Christian makes a long trip to Weston McEwen, and Oakland is hosting Pilot Rock Nick's Yowie after a first-round bye. Those matchups got started a little earlier this afternoon. We'll have scores and schedules online at 541radio.com, and you can check there for recaps. Plus, we'll have more updates for you coming up during the morning report tomorrow. In your weather forecast, we are looking at a chance for some showers overnight tonight, otherwise partly cloudy with a low of 51. Tomorrow, looking to start out mostly sunny, but a chance for rain starting to creep into the forecast for the afternoon, high of 73. On Thursday night, we're looking at an overnight low of 51 with showers likely. There's the possibility of rain continuing on Friday with temperatures hovering in the mid-60s. 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
1: Dominic is in Raleigh, North Carolina. Hi, Dominic. How are you?
2: Hello. I'm doing well. I hope you guys are.
1: We are. What's up?
2: So first of all, I'm 38 years old. I've got a 19-year-old son, and my father and I haven't always had a great relationship, but we've got a better one now. And we agreed that he would help my son buy a car. We can afford to buy him the car, but he wanted to step in and help out his grandson. And we didn't really have an agreement set on how much the car would be. And he ended up buying him a Dodge Challenger, which it was about $62,000. My father's
1: how old is your you have a 19-year-old son with a $62,000
3: wow.
1: car?
2: Yeah,
3: is that more expensive than your car?
2: It is. It is. I still drive my Prius from college, to be honest.
1: Wow. What does your 19-year-old son make? How much does he make? Does he work?
2: He actually does have his own income. He's still living with us, but he flips furniture on him and his sister flip furniture on Facebook Marketplace. So I'd say he makes between $5,000 and $6,000 a month.
1: Profit?
2: Yes, profit.
1: Wow. Okay.
2: That's after he's gone and purchased the furniture.
1: Okay.
2: And bought lacquers and bought finish and painted and bought new handles for everything.
1: Okay.
3: Great. And so this bothers you. It's too much. You feel like it's too much car for a 19-year-old, right?
2: Well, let me also make this clear. When he turned 16, we bought him a Civic, and in October of last year, he totaled the Civic. And he had begun to go into the car space. He had done a lot of bolt-on, and he had just finally gotten under the hood and started to do work on his car, which is why I think he was so eager to get a more powerful car. But that also has my wife and I worried because, you know, he's just totaled a car which struggles to get up to 100.
3: Did he total it being reckless, or did he total it and truly it was truly an accident?
2: We are not sure. If you trust him, a squirrel ran across the road, but
1: yeah, because squirrels always total Civics. No.
2: Yeah.
1: Okay. All right. Squirrel. It's the ultimate. Yeah. Yeah. Okay.
2: So I also want to make two things clear really quickly.
1: Yeah.
2: So the interest on the car, so his grandfather put down the down payment, which I'm still not totally sure how much it was, but the interest is at 21%.
1: Yeah. And, okay. So your father does not have good judgment on financial matters. That's being nice. Your father did an idiotic, stupid deal in an effort to be a blessing to his 19-year-old grandson, but instead cursed him by putting him into a car with a ridiculously high interest rate, and that is way too expensive.

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1: 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The firm beat on quarterly results with earnings per share of 39 cents and revenue of $1.39 billion. But the bigger news is a partnership with Amazon. Snowflake will spend $6 billion over the next 5 years, including use of AWS's custom silicon and chips for AI. Meanwhile, Amazon Web Services had begun selling a product to help retailers add their own AI shopping features. The tool is on Alexa for Shopping, the recently rebranded e-commerce agent. The turnaround time for launch on a company's website with AI tools included is as little as 60 days. Wall Street posted gains across the board, the Dow Industrials finishing on a record close. The Dow up 182 points at 50,644. NASDAQ picked up 18 and the S&P 500 gained a point. And that's Your Money Now.
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1: 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Why would we pay that? 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
3: Fox News, I'm Tom Graham. President Trump says talks with Iran are moving forward, but he's prepared to restart combat operations. He huddled with his cabinet today. Fox's Jared Halpern.
4: The president's negotiations to end the war with Iran are going very well.
5: They are starting to give us the things that they have to give us.
4: The president says a framework deal with Iran would immediately reopen the Strait of Hormuz.
3: The president also remains steadfast that any peace agreement must include Iran giving up its nuclear ambitions. Former First Lady Jill Biden speaking out following her husband's infamous 2024 debate performance against then-candidate Donald Trump.
6: I don't know what happened. I mean, as I watched it, I thought, oh my God, he's having a stroke. And it scared me to death.
3: A former First Lady speaking to CBS News Sunday morning, then President Biden dropped his re-election bid shortly after that debate. 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
7: 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These headlines: Sutherland Police jailed a man for an alleged stabbing and strangulation incident early this morning. City of Myrtle Creek has listed its public meetings for the month of June. Roseburg Public Library's summer reading program starts soon. Roseburg High School preparing for graduation for the class of 2026. The Friends of Ford's Pond presenting summer yoga and other outdoor activities. And a Hope Drug Court graduate phase participant announcing the Empowering Employment Community Initiative. Your forecast calling for clouds and chance of showers tonight down to 52. Chance of showers tomorrow mainly in the afternoon. Cloudy and 75 degrees. More rain on the way through Friday. 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
8: 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There you go. Benjamin is with us in Bowling Green, Kentucky. Hi, Benjamin. How are you?
9: Hey, doing wonderful, Dave. Thanks for taking my call this afternoon.
8: Certainly, sir. How can we help?
9: Well, me and my wife are having just a mild financial disagreement, and we're trying to put the puzzles together to see where we should invest our money or what we should do with it.
8: Cool. How long y'all been married?
9: We've been married for 10 years.
8: Awesome. How old are y'all?
9: 38 and 37.
8: Cool. Very cool. So tell me about the disagreement.
9: Well, right now, I own a construction company, and we've been successful. We've paid off all our debt besides our mortgage, and I really haven't tried to attack my mortgage just because I am locked in at a 2.5% interest rate. And rather than paying it off, I'm investing money in rental properties, trying to make a passive income. I've invested in silver and just a few other things to where, you know, when time comes to retire, I've got a passive income coming in that's taking care of me and not too concerned about the 2.5% interest rate being, I don't think we'll ever see it again. We're at the point now to where I could pay the house off. But
8: oh, you have the money.
9: At the same point, we do. We have the money.
8: How much is the balance?
9: The balance is about $200,000 currently.
8: Well, you are doing great, Benjamin. Congratulations.
9: Thank you. I appreciate it. And that's our decision. She believes that

0: kids, look at that giraffe. I'm so glad we took this family trip to Africa.
1: Mom, we aren't in Africa, though.
0: Of course we are. Look at this landscape. Look at the rhinos.
1: No, silly. 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
1: The effort to contain a growing Ebola outbreak in Central Africa picking up the pace. Fox's Greg Palcott has the latest.
2: World Health Organization staffers are traveling to the eastern region of the Democratic Republic of Congo hit by the disease. The organization's chief posting the outbreak is outpacing the response. And here is what Secretary of State Rubio said at today's cabinet meeting.
3: The number one priority of our foreign policy is to protect the American people. We cannot and will not allow any cases of Ebola to enter the United States.
2: To that end, the U.S. has been tightening travel restrictions on those leaving the affected area. And yes, it is reported the Trump administration is set to deploy U.S. health officials to neighboring Kenya to staff a quarantine and treatment facility for Americans testing positive for the disease or those potentially exposed, rather than bring them back to the States to be handled there.
1: Well, the WHO says the number of suspected cases nearing 1,000, with more than 200 deaths blamed on the Ebola virus outbreak. A teenager accused of killing his stepsister during a cruise remains free after a court hearing this morning.
4: The 16-year-old suspect was initially charged as a juvenile in the death of his 18-year-old stepsister, Anna Kepner, and allowed to live with an uncle, electronically monitored as the case proceeds. But Timothy Hudson has since been charged as an adult, so prosecutors say he should be in custody. After hearing arguments, a U.S. magistrate judge held off on a decision, saying he has questions for the U.S. Marshals Service about possibly detaining Hudson closer to family in Central Florida instead of South Florida, where the trial will happen. Kepner's body was found hidden under a bed in the room she was sharing with Hudson and another teen on a family cruise. Hudson has pleaded not guilty to charges of first-degree murder and aggravated sexual abuse. Lisa Brady, Fox News.
1: The U.S. Central Command says they've executed yet another strike on a suspected drug boat in the eastern Pacific on the high seas. They claim two male narco terrorists were killed during that operation, also adding no U.S. military forces. I'm Tom Graham, and this is Fox
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6: 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These headlines: Sutherland Police jailed a man for an alleged stabbing and strangulation incident early this morning. City of Myrtle Creek has listed its public meetings for the month of June. Roseburg Public Library's summer reading program starts soon. Roseburg High School preparing for graduation for the class of 2026. The Friends of Ford's Pond presenting summer yoga and other outdoor activities. And a Hope Drug Court graduate phase participant announcing the Empowering Employment Community Initiative. Your forecast calling for clouds and chance of showers tonight down to 52. Chance of showers tomorrow mainly in the afternoon. Cloudy and 75 degrees. More rain on the way through Friday. 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
9: Fox News. I'm Carmen Roberts. The U.S. carries out more defensive strikes against Iran. U.S. officials tell Fox News the strikes took down four Iranian drones that posed a threat in the Strait of Hormuz. Earlier, President Trump told reporters,
10: Iran is very much intent. They want very much to make a deal. So far, they haven't gotten there. We're not satisfied with it, but we will be. We will be either that or we'll have to just finish the job.
9: U.S. crude oil prices closed down 4% at $88.68 a barrel today. Crews resumed searching for nine missing workers at a factory in Longview, Washington, but believe they all died after a chemical tank explosion killed two other workers. Fire Chief Scott Goldstein.
11: The remaining roughly 25,000 gallons is contained in the tank. Is leaking slowly out of the tank.
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6: Lots to get to on a busy night. Thanks for joining us on America at Night. One of the people who was in the room, as a matter of fact, he wrote a book to that title, The Room Where It Happened, Ambassador John Bolton, former National Security Advisor under President Trump. Ambassador John Bolton, welcome to America at Night.
7: Glad to be with you. Thanks for having me.
6: So it's been a confusing couple of days. Over the weekend, President Trump and the administration said they were getting some type of deal with Iran. Iran was silent. Now today on Wednesday, Iran's national media is saying they've got a deal, and the administration, the Trump administration, is saying don't believe everything you hear from them. Can you explain what is going on?
7: I don't think so. I think in part it's because these negotiations are taking place through mediators. And so it's not, at least as far as I can tell, it's not U.S. negotiators speaking directly with Iranians. It's through the mediators. And I think that's one reason that things get a little bit out of whack. But I also think that what Iran is doing here is playing for time and trying to put the blame for the closure of the Strait of Hormuz on the United States, when in fact, it's obviously Iran's actions that have brought us to the point we're at. So there's a lot of posturing here. I don't think this is in America's interest, frankly. I think, as I say, Iran's playing for time every day that goes by where they can dig out from the destruction that the U.S. and Israeli attacks caused is a better day for them. We're the ones who really are seeing the economic impact of the lack of exports from the Gulf. And I think the Iranians know that, too.
6: It seems like President Trump is somewhat apprehensive to send troops or to start bombing again. Would you agree with that?
7: Yeah, look, I think he wants out of this. I think he'd do anything to be able to say, I made a deal. Oil will start flowing again. The war's over. Everything's fine. But he knows that he can't do that with a straight face. And he very much fears criticism, like he got over the weekend from a number of Republican senators for seeming to be edging his way into a deal that puts the nuclear issue somewhere off in the tall grass months and months from now before it really gets seriously discussed. And that's fine with Iran. That's what they want. They want more time. And the deal appears to be giving them that. So I think there are a number of provisions that would not look good for the administration, and they're still trying to figure out what to do with them.
6: Iran, this is their... This is their standard operating procedure, is it not? This sort of Lucy with the football, they sort of

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5: Hey, listen to this story. Google software engineer has been charged with insider trading courtesy of Polymarket. He allegedly earned $1.2 million by illegally trading contracts on Polymarket that allow people to bet on who would be revealed as the most searched people of 2025. That is according to prosecutors. Spagnolo, Michael Spagnolo, 36 years old, was charged with fraud and money laundering over bets that he made last year that were based on non-public search data. Only a limited number of employees knew it. The data revealed the most searched people at the time to be musicians Kendrick Lamar and D4VD, which is apparently some rapper that was charged with some despicable crimes that no one ever knew of, and only after he was charged did his search engine numbers go up. I guess people want to know who was right, who the guy was. The complaint was filed by the Manhattan U.S. Attorney's Office. That's the second insider trading case brought. The other guy was the Army Special Forces, who traded on illegal information about the U.S. military operation removing Nicolas Maduro. So you know, you've got at least two people charged with insider trading when it comes to the Polymarkets. I'm not so sure that's illegal. I know it's unethical, immoral, but I don't know if it's illegal. It's a very confusing because it's not regulated by the SEC. So it's very, very difficult. Many people, experts, are saying it's difficult to charge these people who are doing this. But we'll wait and see. Stay right there.
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0: of it was to create states and to expand the power of the United States.
1: Yeah, I wouldn't say the power of the United States exactly, but you know, going back to the Doomsday Book model, the reason why the proponents of the Philadelphia Constitution thought that the Articles of Confederation were no longer adequate. And remember, the United States won the Revolutionary War under the Articles of Confederation. That is, it had pulled off an amazing political, military, diplomatic achievement. So it was no small thing. But the Treaty of Paris that ended the Revolutionary War granted the United States an enormous tract of land west of the Appalachians, all the way out to the Mississippi. And that land had not been won, had not been conquered in the war. That was Indian country. The actual citizen settler population of the United States was all east of the Appalachians. And so what the Articles of Confederation were not constructed to do, were not capable of doing, was giving the national government the power it needed. Taxation power, military power, executive authority, and judicial authority over these territories to transform the Trans-Appalachian West into states where, you know, white European colonists would take over land from indigenous people, settle it, develop it, farm it, and turn it into the states that we know it became: Kentucky, Tennessee, Ohio, Indiana, Illinois, etc. Right. And so that's what I mean, that the Constitution was designed so that the United States would gain the power to do that task of transforming the West, keeping Spain and Britain, the neighbors both to the south and the north, away from that territory and making it, you know, the future settlements of U.S. citizens.
0: Mark Peterson, professor at Yale University. He's written a new book called The Making and
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0: We'll come back and talk KQEN. More with him. America at Night. Back in a moment.
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5: Teresa had a stroke 18 years ago. She doesn't have control over her hands the way she once did. She has a hard time doing simple things in life, like styling her own hair. When she goes to the beauty salon, she leaves with a smile. She feels beautiful, but as soon as she washes her hair, it all falls flat, and she can't get it to look the way the stylist does. Andrew, Teresa's husband of nearly 45 years, knows how much joy a new hairstyle brings her. He wants her to feel great about her hair every day, not just a few times a month. So he went to his wife's salon and bought the hair products that he needed to recreate his wife's look at home. Then Teresa's hairstylist taught him how to use it all. 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He's not ready to declare mastery over hairstyling, but he sure enjoys seeing the smile on Teresa's face. Expressions of love, like Andrew's, are inspiring. Sadly, you don't hear about them very often. 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And most couples hang in there when things get tough. Not only do they find a way to stay together, they turn their challenges into the very thing that deepens their love. To help your marriage thrive, go to FocusOnTheFamily.com. I'm Jim Daly.
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9: All right, that's going to do it for us for hour number two. Stay right there. Open phones. Wait until you hear what Jill Biden said. Jill Biden, Joe Biden's wife. And wait till you hear what Newt Gingrich said. No Googling. I'll tell you on the other side in hour number three with open phones. Wait till you hear what Jill Biden said. You got to be sitting down for this one. And wait till you hear what Newt Gingrich said. Stay seated while you hear what they said. And, of course, open phones next hour. Our executive director is Alex Hinton. Our engineer tonight is Richard Good. I'm McGraw-Milhaven. This is America at Night on Westwood One.

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7: Fresh strikes against Iran. I'm Sue Guzman, Fox News. And the U.S. official saying the military launched additional self-defense strikes against Tehran, intercepting 4 Iranian attack drones near the Strait of Hormuz and striking a nearby drone control station to prevent a 5th. It comes as peace talks continue. President Trump earlier saying there have been no talks regarding easing sanctions against Tehran.
8: We have control of money that they claim is theirs. We'll keep control of that money. When they behave properly and when they do what's right, we'll let them have their money. But right now, we're not doing that, and it's one thing is not contingent on the other.
7: Kuwait, meanwhile, says it is facing a missile and drone attack as the shaky ceasefire in the Iran conflict was again challenged. Kuwait's military making the announcement without providing further details on what had been targeted. Kuwait has repeatedly come under fire from Iran and Iranian-backed Shiite militias in Iraq during the conflict. 2 people now dead in the chemical tank explosion in Washington state.
9: Longview Fire Department Battalion Chief Matt Amos said Wednesday began recovery efforts in the deadly accident at Nippon Dynawave Packaging. He said those who are missing, once they're found,
10: they'll undergo decontamination before being transported to the Calhoun County Coroner's Office for identification.
9: That is where families will be notified. County Fire Chief Scott Goldstein said even though it's believed hundreds of thousands of gallons of chemicals left the imploded tank,
11: there is no air or community-based risk. And I said earlier, there is no risk to the Longview City water supply.
9: The specific cause is still not known. Gernal Scott, Fox News.
7: And U.S. officials telling Fox News investigators are asking the Bahamas for permission to send dive teams to new areas of the sea to search for Lynette Hooker's body, who went missing while she and her husband were on a boat. America's listening to Fox News.
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7: Alabama is taking its case over congressional redistricting to the Supreme Court.
13: Alabama officials are now asking the U.S. Supreme Court to issue

0: A stay of the federal appeals panel block of a Republican-friendly congressional districts map. That map was first crafted by Alabama lawmakers in 2023, who now want to use it in light of the recent Supreme Court ruling against altering how the Voting Rights Act treats the use of race in crafting electoral district maps. Alabama is hoping for a ruling by June 1st. The state is just one embroiled in court battles over partisan redistricting, as both the GOP and Democrats are attempting to maximize their chances in winning U.S. House seats in the fall. Eben Brown, Fox News.
1: Final security preparations for the FIFA World Cup are underway, but the Department of Homeland Security says the shutdown hampered its readiness. Fox's Bill Malusian reports.
2: Customs and Border Protection remains unfunded, operating only on limited money from the One Big Beautiful Bill. TSA, which had 8% of its workforce quit during the shutdown, needs 6 months to train new hires and deploy them to airports. New Jersey Congresswoman Nellie Poe introduced the Save the World Cup Act, a bill that would ban ICE from conducting civil immigration enforcement within 1 mile of FIFA matches or festivities. In a statement, she says, quote, "When I recently asked the head of ICE directly for a simple assurance that they would stay away from the games, he refused. That is unacceptable. So my legislation draws a firm line on the pitch. No ICE raids."
1: President Trump has said the National Guard will stay in Washington. The attorneys general in New York and New Jersey launching an investigation into ticket pricing. And actor Matthew Perry's personal assistant has been sentenced to more than 3 years now for his role in the ketamine drug death of the Friends star. I'm Sue Guzman. This is Fox News.
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4: 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These headlines: Sutherland police jailed a man for an alleged stabbing and strangulation incident early this morning. City of Myrtle Creek has listed its public meetings for the month of June. Roseburg Public Library's summer reading program starts soon. Roseburg High School preparing for graduation for the class of 2026. The Friends of Ford's Pond presenting summer yoga and other outdoor activities. And a Hope Drug Court graduate phase participant announcing the Empowering Employment Community Initiative. Your forecast calling for clouds and chance of showers tonight down to 52. Chance of showers tomorrow mainly in the afternoon. Cloudy and 75 degrees. More rain on the way through Friday. 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

0: Can you say Spencer Pratt as mayor of the city of Los Angeles? Because I certainly can. I'm Lars Larson with the Northwest Report's commentary in a moment.
1: You've got to check out my Instagram feed. Hey there, it's Lars. I got to tell you something. Yes, I have a face for radio. That's why I left television. But Instagram gives me another way to send unique content to you. And in fact, we're even planning contests in the future. You might be able to win, say, a Lars Larson Second Amendment ball cap. But in the meantime, we talk about things that I don't talk about on the show. It's unique content, and you can only find it on my Instagram feed at The Lars Larson Show. That's The Lars Larson Show.
0: It's amazing some of the changes that are coming about because of the elections, and President Trump is doing very, very well. Out of 37 people he backed last week in the primary elections, 37 won their races, and there were also Republican rhinos who got the boot. And what's happening in California now? In the city of Los Angeles, Karen Bass failed that city miserably, let the Palisades burn down, allowed all the illegal aliens to flood in, and then did battle with the folks from ICE. Well, who might replace her? Because of that fire in Palisades, former Palisades resident, his house burned down, Spencer Pratt, is waging a very effective war, and the polls seem to indicate that Los Angelinos may choose Pratt as their next mayor. For Northwest Reports, I'm Lars Larson.
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8: Hey, from the text line, Alan Combs died in 2017. Yeah, I knew Alan Combs had passed away in 2017. And there's another one. Ed Schultz died in 2018. I didn't know that Ed Schultz passed away in 2018. I did not know that. It's sad news. Man died 8 years ago, and now I feel bad for it. All right, so I'll cut you a deal. Here's the deal. I'll cut you a deal. Here's the deal. Lots of people, now I got a whole lot of people yelling at me about my barbecue ribs recipe. Here's what I'll do. In honor of the barbecue tradition and the barbecue code, which is they love to share, and they're not hoarders of this great information. They love to share. I will share my rib recipe. But here's what I'll do. For everybody who signs up for the text message of the night, right? Alex sends out a text each and every night of the lineup. For everyone who signs up, now here's how you sign up. Just text your name and your phone number to 1-844-2-McGraw, 1-844-2-McGraw. Alex will then send you the link. You sign up for the text message. If you do that, I will send every single person listening, or every person who has signed up, my rib recipe. Now, it might take two texts. It's somewhat involved. I mean, it's not 17 pages long. I will try and pare it down as simple as possible. But for everybody who signs up for the text message, I'll give you a couple days to sign up. What is today? Today's Wednesday. So probably by, Friday or Monday, I'll give people enough time to sort of sign up. And I will send out the rib recipe to everybody. And we'll send it through a text. So you'll get it on your phone. So all you have to do is sign up. 1-844-2-McGraw, 1-844-262-4729. And ask for the link. And then Alex will send you the link. You sign up. Simple, easy. We don't sell your information. We don't pass it on to the government. We don't do anything like that. We just have it so we can send the text to you each and every night. But if you sign up, I'll send you that world championship rib recipe that the head of Blues Hog told me about. And I will tell you that I've tried other barbecue sauces and it's not as good as Blues Hog. I've tried. It's just that Blues Hog is just, it is pretty good. So that's the deal. How about that?

0: For the text line, I love your show because it's so well balanced. You make learning fun and the laughter is contagious. Here's another one. Political talk without complaining. Free speech, First Amendment, instead of controlled speech dictated by hosts. I don't know what that means exactly. Let's see here. Here's my poem. You be you and you do what you do. Never stray from what you say. Just keep doing what you do because people like me will always listen to you. Love your show and have a blessed night. How about that? These people are being nice. The world does revolve around things are ran. I think the world does revolve about how things are ran. Is that, I think that might be a miss, mistype. What's the definition of a liberal and or an independent? I don't know. That's the whole idea. Everyone has their own definition. Elizabeth Warren, thank you very much. New Mexico, that was the person I was thinking of. Yeah, Josh Hawley in Missouri and Elizabeth Warren in Massachusetts, they're cutting together all sorts of deals, co-sponsoring legislation. What's going on with that? Tim in Washington State says Biff's barbecue sauce. I have not tried Biff's barbecue sauce. As much as I love America, this is from Texas, as much as I love America, it seems to me lately, citizen representation is not working so well. Too much corruption and lack of respect for the common person. Boy, ain't that the truth. Trump's debt is socialism. And then let's see if we got a couple more here. Let's see here. And then texts are coming in. Yeah, all you need to do is text the link. Say you want a link to 844-2-McGraw, and I will send you the rib recipe. And then you will have the world championship rib recipe. That's going to do it for us tonight. Thanks for calling. Thanks for listening. And texting 1-844-2-McGraw, 1-844-262-4729. That's going to do it for us. Thanks to John Bolton for checking in earlier in the night. I don't know where the 3 hours goes. Our executive director is Alex Hinton. He keeps us on track. Our engineer tonight is Richard Good. I'm McGraw-Milhaven. That's the team. This is America at Night on Westwood One. We'll see you tomorrow.
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7: New defensive strikes. I'm Ted Lindner, Fox News. U.S. forces carrying out those new strikes Wednesday on an Iran military facility after downing Iranian attack drones. The officials saying that they were not authorized to comment publicly, but said U.S. Central Command forces shot down four.

0: Creek has listed its public meetings for the month of June. Roseburg Public Library's summer reading program starts soon. Roseburg High School preparing for graduation for the class of 2026. The Friends of Ford's Pond presenting summer yoga and other outdoor activities. And a Hope Drug Court graduate phase participant announcing the Empowering Employment Community Initiative. Your forecast calling for clouds and chance of showers tonight down to 52. Chance of showers tomorrow mainly in the afternoon, cloudy and 75 degrees. More rain on the way through Friday. 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
0: 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Your ACE number is simply an entry point to your own story. 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
12: Fox News, I'm Sue Guzman. The U.S. carries out more self-defense strikes against Iran. Officials say U.S. forces intercepted 4 Iranian attack drones near the Strait of Hormuz. President Trump earlier in the day gave reporters an update on the peace negotiations.
13: Iran is very much intent. They want very much to make a deal. So far, they haven't gotten there. We're not satisfied with it, but we will be. We will be either that or we'll have to just finish the job.
12: Crews continue searching for 9 missing workers at a factory in Longview, Washington. They believe all of them died after a chemical tank explosion killed 2 others. Fire Chief Scott Goldstein.
14: The remaining roughly 25,000 gallons is contained in the tank, is leaking slowly out of the tank.
12: Officials say that those who remain missing are unlikely to have survived. 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

It's a bully, but we aren't afraid of a fight. 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We are the Leukemia and Lymphoma Society. 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

0: being transported to the Calhoun County Coroner's Office for identification.
1: That is where families will be notified. County Fire Chief Scott Goldstein said even though it's believed hundreds of thousands of gallons of chemicals left the imploded tank,
2: there is no air or community-based risk. And I said earlier, there's no risk to the Longview City water supply.
1: The specific cause is still not known. Grinnell Scott, Fox News.
3: U.S. military contractors will reportedly need at least 3 years to replenish stockpiles of three key weapons in the Iran conflict. That is according to the Center for Strategic and International Studies. These findings released Wednesday by the Washington think tank, adding to concerns that American forces would have limited firepower in any possible future conflict with China. The weapons concerned about include Tomahawk cruise missiles and Patriot and Thad interceptors. A former high-ranking CIA official is under arrest after FBI agents find $40 million worth of gold bars stashed at his home. David Rush is charged with criminal theft of public money. I'm Sue Guzman. This is Fox News.
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5: 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These headlines: Sutherland Police jailed a man for an alleged stabbing and strangulation incident early this morning. City of Myrtle Creek has listed its public meetings for the month of June. Roseburg Public Library's summer reading program starts soon. Roseburg High School preparing for graduation for the class of 2026. The Friends of Ford's Pond presenting summer yoga and other outdoor activities. And a Hope Drug Court graduate phase participant announcing the Empowering Employment Community Initiative. Your forecast calling for clouds and chance of showers tonight down to 52. Chance of showers tomorrow mainly in the afternoon. Cloudy and 75 degrees. More rain on the way through Friday. 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

0: Wasn't it Jacques Vallée who did Passport to Magonia?
1: Yes, yes. And John Mack was definitely influenced by that title. It's a great title.
0: All right, we'll come back and take final calls with you, Dean, in just a moment. Dean Alioto with us as we talk about E.T.
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0: There's a lot happening in the world, and sometimes it can leave us feeling overwhelmed, even powerless. But we believe change starts right here at home. That's why we're bringing Your Q back to life, a local radio and video program built around meaningful conversations that bring people together and highlight the good happening across Douglas County, a space dedicated to celebrating, uplifting, and educating Douglas County through real conversations that inspire action while also elevating student voices and the next generation of leaders. 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
6: News. I'm Ted Linder. President Trump holding a cabinet meeting Wednesday with members of his administration at the White House discussing the economy. Treasury Secretary Scott Bessent said President Trump and oil prices should return to normal once the conflict with Iran comes to an end.
7: In terms of prices, I believe the prices are transitory. Oil will be lower than pre-conflict levels when this ends. Natural gas is already down.

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1: Crews resumed searching for 9 missing workers at a factory in Longview, Washington, after a chemical tank explosion killed 2 other workers.
2: The remaining roughly 25,000 gallons is contained in the tank, is leaking slowly out of the tank.
1: It's Fire Chief Scott Goldstein. And the U.S. carrying out more self-defense strikes against Iran. Officials say U.S. forces intercepted 4 Iranian attack drones near the Strait of Hormuz. 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

0: of gold bars stashed at his home. David Rush is charged with criminal theft of public money. I'm Ted Lindner. This is Fox News.
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7: Fox News, I'm Sue Guzman. The U.S. and Iran exchanging more strikes as peace negotiations continue. President Trump claiming Iran's negotiating on fumes and insists the midterm elections won't make him rush into a deal with Tehran.
8: Look what happened last night. That was the prelude to the midterms. People understand that. They know that, very simple, Iran cannot have a nuclear weapon.
7: President referring to Ken Paxton, who he endorsed, defeating John Cornyn in the Republican primary. The president holding a cabinet meeting with members of his administration at the White House Wednesday discussing the economy. Treasury Secretary Scott Bessin says oil prices should return to normal once the conflict with Iran comes to an end.
9: In terms of prices, I believe the prices are transitory. Oil will be lower than pre-conflict levels when this ends. Natural gas is already down.
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5: Of strikes in Iran. I'm Sue Guzman, Fox News. U.S. has downed several drones over the Strait of Hormuz as the fragile ceasefire with Iran is being tested.
6: The U.S. military shooting down four Iranian-based attack drones that posed a threat around the Strait of Hormuz. U.S. forces, by the way, also hitting an Iranian ground control station in Bandar Abbas. U.S. Central Command in a statement said the strikes were, quote, measured, purely defensive, and intended to maintain the ceasefire. Iranian state TV reporting also the details of a draft agreement, which included the reopening of the Strait of Hormuz. Also, the withdrawal of U.S. forces from the region. The White House quickly, after that was reported, branded the report as complete fabrication.
5: Fox's Ashley Webster. Meanwhile, an Iranian official says Tehran will not back down from its red lines in negotiations with the U.S. Ibrahim Azizi, who's a member of the Iranian parliament, posting on X that includes, he says, the country's right to enrich uranium, maintain stockpiles of enriched uranium, and control the Strait of Hormuz. President Trump holding a cabinet meeting at the White House Wednesday as peace talks continue with Iran.
7: Back at the White House, with cameras rolling, the president insisted that the midterm elections won't make him rush into a bad deal with Iran.
8: The primary urgency is that we can't let Iran have a nuclear weapon. But at the same time, we have a tremendous amount of oil. Gas, coal, we have tremendous amounts of energy.
7: While there was a good deal of attention on Iran, the president also highlighted the work he's doing back here at home to make sure the nation gets safer, as well as the administration's ongoing crackdown on fraud.
5: Fox's Kevin Cork, the Ebola outbreak also discussed. Secretary of State Marco Rubio says the federal government's working on tracking cases to ensure no one with Ebola gets into the U.S. America's listening to Fox News.
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5: President Trump in a post to Truth Social saying Pakistan, Egypt, Turkey, Qatar, and Saudi Arabia must sign on to the Abraham Accords to normalize relations with Israel if the U.S. and Iran reach a deal to the ongoing conflict. South Carolina Republican Senator Lindsey Graham tells Fox.
21: Once you put Iran in a box, and he's going to do that,
12: We're going to have peace between Saudi Arabia and Israel. Nobody thought that was possible. I believe it's possible. And there's

0: school. Search teams currently working now to account for all of the students. I'm Sue Guzman. 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
7: Fox News, I'm Ted Linder. The U.S. carried out more self-defense strikes against Iran Wednesday. Officials say U.S. forces intercepted four Iranian attack drones near the Strait of Hormuz. Crews resumed searching for nine missing workers at a factory in Longview, Washington, after a chemical tank explosion killed two other workers.
8: The remaining roughly 25,000 gallons is contained in the tank, is leaking slowly out of the tank.
7: The investigation and the explosion continues. It's Fire Chief Scott Goldstein. President Trump holding a cabinet meeting with members of his administration at the White House Wednesday. Treasury Secretary Scott Bessent saying oil prices should return to normal once the conflict with Iran comes to an end.
9: In terms of prices, I believe the prices are transitory. Oil will be lower than pre-conflict levels when this ends. Natural gas is already down.
7: And in the NHL Eastern Conference Finals, the Carolina Hurricanes defeated the Montreal Canadiens Wednesday night 4-0 to go up 3-1 in the series. 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
1: Good morning from the Seven Feathers Casino Studios. Taking a look at your KQEN weather forecast for your Thursday. A 50% chance for some showers, mainly later in the afternoon. Otherwise, partly sunny throughout the good portion of the morning into the early afternoon. High of 73. Tonight, we're looking at showers likely, an overnight low of 51. Possibility of rain continues on Friday.
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4: News strikes on Iran. I'm Ted Lindner, Fox News. The U.S. downing a group of drones over the Strait of Hormuz with a fragile Middle East ceasefire under threat.
5: The U.S. military shooting down four Iranian-based attack drones that posed a threat around the Strait of Hormuz. U.S. forces, by the way, also hitting an Iranian ground control station in Bandar Abbas. U.S. Central Command in a statement said the strikes were, quote, measured, purely defensive, and intended to maintain the ceasefire. Iranian state TV reporting also the details of a draft agreement which included the reopening of the Strait of Hormuz, also the withdrawal of U.S. forces from the region. The White House quickly after that was reported branded the report as complete fabrication.
4: Fox's Ashley Webster. Meantime, sources telling Fox News the Coast Guard asking Bahamian officials to let a dive team search in new areas for the body of Lynette Hooker.
6: Investigators have been looking at GPS data from Brian Hooker's phone in which he was using a marine navigation app. That data's pointed them to new areas of interest that have not been searched as of yet. A source tells Fox U.S. authorities plan to focus on an area of the Bahamas Sea of Abaco with waters reaching 25-foot depths. Brian and Lynette were headed back to their sailboat earlier this year when he reportedly said Lynette fell off their dinghy. But Lynette's daughter, Brian's stepdaughter, has raised questions about what happened, saying Brian had anger issues and her mother was an excellent swimmer. Jill Nato, Fox News.
4: Brian Hooker was held by Bahamian authorities during the initial search for his wife, but was released without any charges being filed. And U.S. Central Command says they've executed another strike on a suspected drug boat in the Eastern Pacific. They claim two male narco-terrorists were killed. 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
4: Well, the efforts to contain the growing Ebola outbreak in Central Africa picking up the pace. Fox's Greg Palcott.
9: World Health Organization staffers are traveling to the eastern region of the Democratic Republic of Congo hit by the disease. The organization's chief posting the outbreak is outpacing the response. And here is what Secretary of State Rubio said at today's cabinet meeting.
10: The number one priority of our foreign policy is to protect the American people. We cannot and will not allow any cases of Ebola to enter the United States.
9: To that end.

0: $1 worth of gold bars stashed at his home. David Rush charged with criminal theft of public money. I'm Ted Lindner. This is Fox News.
1: The U.S. has agreed to, and the United Arab Emirates released a joint statement affirming both countries' commitment to help finance the decarbonization in the Middle East and North Africa. Why is one penny of hard-earned American tax dollars going to the decarbonization in the Middle East and North Africa? Why would we pay that? Why would you tax us to pay that?
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1: We are the NFHS. 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
4: So that's where Coast to Coast AM comes in and George Norrie comes in, because you're going to have people on here that will give the government investigators an idea where to look, how to look, and what to look for. So it really does a lot of validation of the history of this show. And this is a huge step forward to getting to the truth, because for the first time, we have the U.S. government admitting that there's something to this, really admitting there's something to this. And that's the big step for all of us.
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5: The U.S. strikes Iran again. I'm Dave Anthony, Fox News, and Iran strikes the U.S. despite a ceasefire as talks continue trying to work out a deal to end the conflict.
6: It's the second time in the last few days that the U.S. carried out what it calls defensive strikes. U.S. officials say U.S. Central Command forces shot down four Iranian one-way attack drones that pose a threat around the Strait of Hormuz. U.S. forces also struck an Iranian ground control station in Bandar Abbas that was about to launch a fifth drone. This morning, the Islamic Revolutionary Guard Corps says it retaliated by targeting a U.S. airbase from where the strike came. They're promising more aggressive attacks if the U.S. conducts more strikes.
5: Fox's Madeline Rivera. President Trump insists Iran wants to make a deal, but he said at a cabinet meeting he will not enter into a crummy agreement.
7: The strait's going to be open to everybody.
8: And who would control it?
7: It's international waters. Nobody's going to control it. We're going to watch over it.
5: And the president threatened to blow up another country, Oman, if it tries to control the Strait of Hormuz shipping. For the second day in a row, the U.S. military blew up another boat alleged to be trafficking drugs off the South American coast. Two suspected narco terrorists were killed in yesterday's strike. One died in Tuesday's attack, but two survived. The military's carried out dozens of these strikes targeting drug smuggling since September. In Washington state, it's a recovery, not a rescue operation, for the nine workers still missing after a giant chemical tank implosion, presumed dead now.
9: As the search continues for those unaccounted for, the second confirmed death from injuries suffered in the Tuesday implosion was announced. That person has not been identified. The tank at Nippon Dynawave Packaging in Longview, Washington, when it ruptured, was filled with 900,000 gallons of a mixture known as white liquor, a key component in the papermaking process. What sparked the implosion is not known.
5: Fox's Gernal Scott. 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
5: Back to President Trump, who's still trying to work out that deal with Iran despite another flare-up in fighting, and he's eyeing

0: Republican red states that are playing by the rules, law and order states that crack down on illegals. And I think most Americans would support that. They know that the policies in California are bad for the rest of the country. So I imagine that most Americans would buy into this. We'll see what Mark Wayne comes up with, what Secretary Mullen comes up with. But I think this is an idea that has a lot of merit.
1: All right. Got to leave it there. Senator Jim Banks of the great state of Indiana, we thank you for your time today. Great to see you as always.
0: Thank you. Have a good day.
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6: I'm Elizabeth McDonald, and this is the Fox Business Report.
7: A choppy trading session on Wednesday with stocks ending higher in the Dow, NASDAQ, and S&P 500, all eking out record closes as investors await Middle East peace progress and as the AI rally takes a pause. Memory chip makers, which have surged of late, pulled back. However, shares of Micron Technology rose 3.5%. Kenny Polcari, senior market strategist at Slatestone Wealth, advises not to go after the high-flying stocks of late.
8: I do think maybe the S&P is a little bit stretched. We're making new highs after new high after new high, so I'd be a little bit cautious in chasing some of the names that are outperforming, but there are certainly plenty of opportunities in other parts of the market.
7: The Dow up 183 points, the NASDAQ higher by 19, S&P 500 up a point. This morning, key inflation data will be released. April's Personal Consumption Expenditures Price Index. That's your Fox Business Report. I'm Hillary Barsky, invested in you.

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4: News. I'm Sue Guzman. The U.S. launching new attacks in Iran, intercepting four Iranian drones near the Strait of Hormuz. The strikes described as self-defense. On Wednesday, President Trump was asked whether he and the U.S. would sign a short-term deal to allow Iran and Oman to control the Strait of Hormuz.
5: We're going
4: to
5: watch over it. We'll watch over it. But nobody's going to control it. That's part of the negotiation that we have. They would like to control it. Nobody's going to control it. It's international waters, and Oman will behave just like everybody else. It will have to blow them up. They understand that. They'll be fine.
4: A government official in Kenya says 16 students died in an overnight fire at a girls' school in central Kenya. 79 others were injured. And a former high-ranking CIA official arrested, charged with criminal theft of public money after FBI agents found $40 million worth of gold bars at his home. America's listening to Fox News.

0: is the Fox News Rundown. Now a look at sports.
1: The Carolina Hurricanes are one game away from the Stanley Cup Final. The Canes defeating the Montreal Canadiens 4-0 on Wednesday to take a 3-1 series lead in the Eastern Conference Finals. The winner of that series will face the Vegas Golden Knights in the finals. In Major League Baseball, the Cubs snapped their 10-game losing streak with a 10-4 win over the Pirates. The Phillies defeating the Padres 3-0. Christopher Sanchez going the entire month of May without giving up a run. He sets a new franchise record with a scoreless inning streak of 44 2/3 innings. That's your sports on the Fox News Rundown. Tony Genualdo, Fox News.
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3: So you go to New York, you're the quarterback of the Giants, the president wants you to introduce him. You do it 1,000 out of 1,000 times, and you tell anybody that doesn't like it, including your teammates, to suck it. It is literally that simple. Well, one of the dumbest people in the draft was a guy a year ago named Abdul Carter. How do I know that Abdul Carter is a moron? Well, here's Abdul Carter. Here's his tweet criticizing. Thought this was AI. What we doing, man? What we doing, Sam, is introducing the president of the United States. You have no idea the Democrats started slavery, do you? None. Zeros. If you have no idea that Democrats have held African-American people back for decades, centuries, you do you? No, you don't. Because why? Because you're an idiot. For Outkicks, don't at me. I'm Dan Dockich, and this is Fox News Rundown.
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7: Here's what people do when they go to boot camp. When you leave the base, they're stupid down both sides of the road for about 2 miles. You're going to see people do things that you never dreamed that people would ever do. Right there in front of you. And we want to insulate you.

0: In 1942, a Navy crewman named Elgin Staples nearly died when his ship, the USS Astoria, was attacked in the South Pacific. An explosion catapulted him into the water, and the ship sank. Elgin might have drowned if not for the inflatable life belt that kept him afloat for almost 12 hours until he was rescued. Months later, he returned home and showed the life-saving belt to his mother, Vera, who examined the label inside. She discovered that it had been manufactured by the Firestone Tire and Rubber Company in their hometown of Akron, Ohio. Then the color drained from her face. She pointed to the inspection number and said, "I worked at that Firestone plant. That is my inspection number." Remarkably, Vera had personally inspected the exact device that saved her own son's life halfway across the world. My guess is that you don't always recognize how what you do in your marriage, in your parenting, or at work make a difference. Life feels so routine that you wonder if any of it really matters. Let me assure you, it does. Each day of life is a snapshot in time, but they fit together into something larger. You won't always recognize how true that is, but your presence on this earth is a ripple that moves outward into the future in ways you could never imagine. For Focus on the Family, I'm Jim Daly.
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2: When I was feeling the stress of too much credit card debt, I looked at two different options, debt settlement and debt management. They may sound the same, but

0: The U.S. military has conducted another round of strikes on Iran, calling them again defensive. Hear the response from Tehran.
1: The collapse and rupture of a toxic chemical tank in Washington state is now believed to be responsible for 11 deaths.
0: Reports say the Justice Department is investigating the 82-year-old writer who accused President Trump of sexually assaulting her.
1: And our politicians in Washington on the take. A new report follows the influence of tobacco money.
2: The tobacco company Reynolds gave $5 million to President Donald Trump's super PAC, MAGA, Inc., in late April. And then about a week later, the Food and Drug Administration rolled back several regulations on vaping products.
1: Gabrielle Etzel at the Washington Examiner on money from the tobacco industry causing a rift between the MAGA and MAHA movements. A couple of new developments from the Middle East this morning. First, President Trump rejected a report that he was close to a compromise deal with Iran. Second, the U.S. military carried out strikes on an Iranian drone operation near the Strait of Hormuz. And third, in response, Iran's Revolutionary Guard targeted a U.S. airbase earlier today, but did not identify which one. Reports say the U.S. military shot down four Iranian attack drones and struck a ground control station yesterday in the port city of Bandar Abbas after Tehran launched drones at commercial ships. As with the American strikes earlier in the week, administration officials characterized the attacks as limited and defensive in nature. Trump insists he won't ease up on sanctions.
3: No, we're not talking about any easing of sanctions or giving money. No sanctions, no money, no nothing. We have control of money that they claim is theirs. We'll keep control of that money.
1: Oil prices, after falling 5% yesterday, are higher on the developments by about 2.5% today at around $97 a barrel. Officials in Washington state say no survivors are expected to be found at a manufacturing plant after a chemical tank implosion. Meanwhile, a second death has been confirmed and nine other people are presumed dead. The rupture, which happened Tuesday morning at the Nippon Dynawave plant in Longview in the southern part of the state, involved a tank billed to hold 900,000 gallons of white liquor. That's a noxious chemical used in the paper pulping process. It was about 60% full at the time. In addition to the nine people who have not been accounted for, seven employees are hospitalized with injuries. A firefighter was treated and released from the hospital. Washington Governor Bob Ferguson.
4: Washington State has pretty strong worker protection laws, but that doesn't mean we can't improve. And so we'll be making sure we draw whatever conclusions we do from this investigation and make sure we take appropriate steps to make sure workers are as safe as humanly possible.
1: Images showed the spherical tank was partially collapsed with a massive hole in it. Investigators say the incident also resulted in contamination of the Columbia River, but that there's no danger to the Longview water supply. The White House has confirmed that the U.S. is setting up a health facility in Kenya to receive Americans who are exposed to the Ebola virus, which is blamed on at least 220 deaths. Secretary of State Marco Rubio during a cabinet meeting yesterday.
5: We cannot and will not allow any cases of Ebola to enter the United States.
1: The administration previously invoked a rule barring travel to the U.S. for non-citizens, with specific exceptions, who have visited the Democratic Republic of the Congo, Uganda, or South Sudan within the last 21 days. The order now includes U.S. green card holders. Uganda yesterday closed its border with Congo. The World Health Organization has declared the outbreak of a rare strain of Ebola as a public health emergency of international concern. American citizens who have visited those countries are being directed to specific U.S. airports for additional health screening, including Washington Dulles, JFK in New York, Hartsfield-Jackson, Atlanta, and George Bush Intercontinental in Houston. 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
14: Welcome into Thursday. Glad you're with us. Texas Attorney General Ken Paxton may have trounced Senator John Cornyn for the GOP nomination for Senate, but Democrats are feeling like the big winner from Texas's primary results Tuesday night. Here's why from Jared Gans, staff writer at The Hill. Jared, explain.
15: It certainly seems like Democrats got the opponent that they were looking for. James Tallarico is already the Democratic nominee, having won the nomination earlier on a few months ago. And now they're facing the Texas Attorney General Ken Paxton, who has faced a number of controversies over the past decade or so's career in public office. Some of them have been professional. He at one point faced a criminal indictment for securities fraud. That case eventually was settled, but it really kind of created a cloud over him for a while. He's also faced some more personal controversies. Most recently, his wife filed for divorce against him, accusing him of adultery. So there's really a lot of opportunities that Democrats really are kind of salivating for to go on offense against Ken Paxton here.
14: Boy, what do the observers say at this point in terms of odds of Democrats winning this seat?
15: All right, so it's definitely still going to be a bit of an uphill battle for Democrats. They have not won statewide in Texas in decades. Texas has long been considered really a Republican stronghold. That said, there are some indicators that Texas could be more so on the map this time. Cook Political Report, they do election analysis on each of the races. They shifted their projection of the race from likely Republican to lean Republican after Paxton won, viewing him as a somewhat easier opponent for Democrats to face than John Cornyn. And Democrats are hoping that they have a path here. Texas really could be key. Democrats are going to have to flip a number of Senate seats in November if they want a chance of taking back control of the chamber. And Texas could be a good path to do that.
14: Well, if my math is right, I think it was something like $90 million that was spent on Cornyn here to win. Now what? That's money that's not going to be able to be spent on Paxton, I guess, in the general election.
15: Right, so that's the other factor here, which is the money game, which there were months of Republican establishment really trying to defend Cornyn and really attack Paxton. Of course, you know, we saw what happened in the runoff here. It didn't work. And now Republicans have this challenge of they're going to have to unify after what's been a very divisive primary between John Cornyn and Ken Paxton. The Senate Republicans campaign arm has spent months spending money and attacking Paxton for all the ethical controversies that Democrats are now looking to and eager to jump on Paxton for. So coming together and getting all Republicans on the same page is going to be its own task now for Republicans.
14: We're speaking with Jared Ganz, staff writer at The Hill. His story is called Democrats See Red Meat in Paxton Primary Blowout. What is that relationship possibly like now between the Senate Republican campaign arm and Ken Paxton?
15: Right, so it'll definitely be an interesting turnaround to see what comes in the coming months. I mean, the objective of the campaign arm now is to elect Republicans to the Senate. At first, it's to protect incumbents. That's the case for both parties. And now the incumbent has lost the primary, and their job is to get Ken Paxton elected. They're already seeing some signs of kind of gearing up toward that. But it's going to be quite a shift, more striking of a shift than what we've seen in the past. Even when incumbents have lost in the past, it hasn't been quite so intense and honestly at times vitriolic as what we've seen the past few months.
14: Yeah. Meanwhile, James Tallarico is already out with an ad with an eye on the November election, correct?
15: Absolutely. It was released almost immediately after it was clear that Ken Paxton was going to win. It was a direct to-camera shot in which Tallarico seemed to be trying to speak directly to voters across Texas, and especially those who supported John Cornyn. Tallarico, you know, expressed praise for Cornyn, saying that he and the senator haven't always agreed to everything, but they both have a feeling toward public service. And he invited the Cornyn supporters to potentially join him in his campaign, and that really is going to be a key part of Tallarico's possible path to victory, of trying to appeal to independents and Republicans who were in the Cornyn camp or are skeptical of Paxton over these various controversies, or maybe viewing him as too far right, to try to build this coalition to maybe win.
14: Thanks, Jared. Jared Ganz, staff writer at The Hill. 19 minutes after the hour, on This Morning, America's First News, here's Nicole Murray.
5: And now, the three big things you need to know. Number one.
16: The U.S. military has carried out another round of strikes on Iran in response to Tehran launching drones at commercial ships in the Strait of Hormuz. President Trump at the White House.
17: The primary urgency is that we can't let Iran have a nuclear weapon. But at the same time, we have a tremendous amount of oil, gas, coal. We have tremendous amounts of energy. We're blessed with something very special.
16: Trump also dismissed a new report that the U.S. and Iran were close to making a compromise deal.
5: Number two.
16: No survivors are expected to be found at a Washington state manufacturing plant after a chemical tank implosion. Officials say a second death has been confirmed and 9 others are presumed dead. Governor Bob Ferguson.
18: We're bracing ourselves for this being the deadliest industrial tragedy in modern Washington state history. When you have a tragedy of that scale, the impacts on individuals, on families, and on communities is profound.
16: Officials added that 7 employees are being hospitalized.
5: Number three.
16: An ex-government official with top security clearance has been arrested after federal agents found hundreds of gold bars in his Virginia home worth at least $40 million. Former CIA official David Rush, who is being charged with theft of public money, remains in federal custody pending a detention hearing next week. The Justice Department has opened an investigation into writer E. Jean Carroll, who accused President Trump of sexually assaulting her 30 years ago. Officials say the DOJ is examining whether the 82-year-old committed perjury in civil litigation against Trump. Former First Lady Jill Biden said on CBS News that she was frightened by former President Biden's 2024 debate performance and thought he was having a stroke.
19: I had never, ever seen Joe like that before

0: since.
1: Biden dropped out of the 2024 presidential race a month after the debate. Cracker Barrel wants to fill your gas tank. 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
2: That's wow.
1: Oh my gosh, I'm going to eat Cracker Barrel every day for a month, I swear.
2: You got to sign up, right? You got to be a rewards member.
1: You have to be a rewards member. You also have to go in and get certain entrees and order it to be eligible. But
2: that sounds like it's worth the effort. Jeez. Thank you, Nicole. 22 minutes now after the hour on This Morning, America's First News.
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8: Donald Trump says it's time to do a brand new census because the old one was done very badly. I'm Lars Larson with a Northwest Reports commentary in a moment. You've got to check out my Instagram feed. Hey there, it's Lars. I got to tell you something. Yes, I have a face for radio. That's why I left television. But Instagram gives me another way to send unique content to you. And in fact, we're even planning contests in the future. You might be able to win, say, a Lars Larson Second Amendment ball cap. But in the meantime, we talk about things that I don't talk about on the show. It's unique content, and you can only find it on my Instagram feed at The Lars Larson Show. That's The Lars Larson Show. America does a census every 10 years. It's required by the Constitution, and it's used for two basic purposes. Purpose number one is to make sure that Americans are represented. That means those 435 House members, they're divided up into districts, so each one represents about 800,000 Americans. The second purpose is shoveling out all that federal cash from Washington, D.C. Well, Donald Trump points out the current census counted all the illegal aliens as well. That used to be kind of a small problem. Now we're talking about tens of millions of illegals, and I don't want them represented in the U.S. Congress. They can't vote. They can't run for office. I don't think they need to be represented. So let's do another census. Trump says it's on the way. And let's not count all the illegals. For Northwest Reports, I'm Lars Larson.
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10: Good morning from the Seven Feathers Casino Studios. Taking a look at your KQEN weather forecast for your Thursday. A 50% chance for some showers, mainly later in the afternoon. Otherwise, partly sunny throughout the good portion of the morning into the early afternoon. A high of 73. Tonight, we're looking at showers likely, an overnight low of 51. Possibility of rain continues on Friday.
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0: Glad you're with us. Trading your mortarboard for a company badge is exciting. Just make sure your first job after college is the starting point, not the high point, in a satisfying career. Guidance from Callum Borchers, who writes the On the Clock column at the Wall Street Journal. Cal, what did you look at?
1: You know, it can feel very high stakes, and so I don't want to get, you know, in people's heads too much here, but I do want to sort of caution against some missteps that can seem small out of the gate that could come back to haunt you later. So that's what I was really trying to get at in this week's column, you know, writing about how to sort of get your career off on the right foot, partly just because of sample size, right, Gordon? I mean, when you don't have a whole lot of work experience, every bit that you do have has sort of outsized influence.
0: All right, so you kind of offered a personal glimpse here into your first gig, kind of writing versus ESPN stat crunching. Like, what happened here?

0: That's right. That was such a good example in my mind because I had gotten some good advice in the course of reporting this column about not being fixated on the big shiny brand name, right? And I did. I had firsthand experience with this where after school I took two offers at the same time. One was at ESPN, which of course sounded very glamorous. And for a sports guy like me, wow, that's the dream job. But it was very much kind of a behind the scenes role. And fortunately, you know, a manager on day one really made clear, like, hey, this is a behind the scenes pathway. There is no route here to eventually, you know, getting on the air or getting your byline. And so for me, I quit on day two because I had another job and I wanted to really focus on that. It was at a small no-name newspaper that, you know, people wouldn't have heard of, but I got a lot of good experience there, Gordon. I built the skill set that helped me in the long run. And so I think that's one of those things. You know, it's tempting to be a glorified coffee fetcher at some big name brand. And you know, you go to your 5-year high school reunion and you can brag to your buddies, hey, I work at such and such, you know, big name firm, but are you really getting the experience that's going to serve you well in the long run?
1: Yeah, that is a great point. What about gut feelings here? How'd they come into the conversation?
0: Yeah, I thought that was a nice piece of advice from Paul Wolf, who used to run HR at Indeed and Match and some other big companies, and basically saying, like, you know, your intuition is pretty good, and some of these workplace issues can kind of fester. So, for example, if you detect in an interview stage or early days at a new job that there's, you know, kind of some tension on your team, or maybe your manager has a style of delivering feedback that rubs you the wrong way, better to kind of clear the air and have maybe a tough conversation early on instead of letting that thing fester, because two things can happen. One is you leave after a few months and now you've got a very short stint on your resume, and that can raise eyebrows when you're applying for the next job, like, hey, how come you quit so fast? Or number two, you hang in there, but you're miserable, you know, and then you're burned out before you're 30, right? So having a good environment early in your career can really set the stage for a good, stable run.
1: We're speaking with Callum Borchers. He writes the On the Clock column at the Wall Street Journal. This piece is called You've Landed Your First Job. Now don't sink your career before it starts. Also an interesting one here, beware of the hype man. What does that mean?
0: Well, it means it's tempting to go work for a manager who just, you know, hypes you up, pumps you up, is always telling you how great you are. And I mean, look, you know, I appreciate an encouraging word as much as the next person. But the risk there is, you know, you're not going to grow if you're never getting constructive criticism, right? And so Diane Hessen is the one who gave this advice to me. She's an entrepreneur. She is somebody who also serves on public company boards. And she says, you know, really early in your career, for number one advice is to find a manager who keeps it real. You know, somebody who's going to help you grow and improve.
1: Thanks, Cal. Callum Borchers, he writes the On the Clock column at the Wall Street Journal. 30 minutes now after the hour on This Morning, America's First News.

0: On the PNW Ag Network, I'm Glenn Vaughn, and the 2026 Northwest cherry season is officially underway, with harvest beginning across the early growing districts.
1: Growers reporting excellent fruit quality and strong sizing. That's thanks to favorable spring weather conditions. Northwest Cherry says warm temperatures throughout May accelerated the crop development, pushing the season slightly ahead of normal. Industry estimates place the Northwest crop between 18.4 to 19.2 million boxes. That's right in line with the five-year average of 19.2 million 20-pound boxes. Meanwhile, California cherry shipments have now topped 5.3 million boxes, exceeding earlier expectations. But supplies from the Golden State are starting to wind down for the season. I'm Michael McDonald on the PNW Ag Network.
0: On May 14th, a federal judge in California denied a request by the United Farm Workers to temporarily block the Trump administration's revised wage rule for H-2A workers. UFW sought a preliminary injunction, arguing the rule could reduce wages and harm workers. Michelle Granger, co-lead for the Ag Wage Rate Coalition, which filed an amicus brief supporting the rule, said that was simply not the case.
2: We worked very hard to clearly debunk that and to state that we did not see irreparable harm being the case because, again, this is a highly regulated program.

0: program. And the level of standards and inspections and requirements required to participate in the program from an employer as well as an employee were not changing. This was only about wage rate.
1: The U.S. District Court down in California ruled the plaintiffs failed to demonstrate irreparable harm, saying the claims were largely speculative. For more from Granger, just check out pnwag.net. We'll

0: The moment the seed hits the soil. From day one, it's up against weather, nutrient stress, and disease pressure. The question is, can it take a punch and come back swinging? RPM from the McGregor Company, a highly mobile foliar phosphite that helps crops fight back, boosting natural defenses, improving nutrient efficiency, and driving stronger root systems. 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
2: Fox News, I'm CJ Papa the Fragile. U.S.-Iran ceasefire remains in effect, but it may be a little tattered.
3: A U.S. official tells Fox News that four one-way attack drones posed a threat and were shot down. Then a strike was also conducted against a control station near the city of Bandar Abbas that was about to launch a fifth drone. In response, the Iranians launched a drone and missile attack against Kuwait, targeting a U.S. base there, according to Iran's IRGC.
2: Fox's Trey Yanks in Tel Aviv. At least two are dead following a chemical tank implosion at a Washington State paper mill.
4: Family members have identified one of the victims as Jared Amons, who leaves behind a wife, two kids, and one on the way. And Gilbert Bernal, friends say he was one of the best people they've met.
2: Fox 13 Seattle's Alejandra Guzman. Officials say nine are still missing, but there's no hope of survivors. 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
7: Thanks for spending time with us. Welcome into Thursday, May 28th. Gordon Deal with Nicole Murray. Some of our top stories and headlines. U.S. military conducted more strikes on Iran after the Islamic Republic attacked commercial vessels. 11 people now presumed dead following the rupture of a toxic chemical tank in Washington State. Justice Department says a Google exec used insider info to win $1 million in a prediction market. Second seed Elena Rybakina upset at the French Open. Watch for freebies and promotions on this National Hamburger Day. And the California woman who got a shiner from a golf ball just hours before her boyfriend proposed. That story in about 20 minutes. Are your representatives in Washington bought and paid for? The Make America Healthy Again movement is expressing displeasure with the Trump administration following reports that the tobacco company Reynolds American donated $5 million to a super PAC backed by President Trump roughly 1 week before the administration rolled back regulations on certain vaping products. It's a story by Gabrielle Etzel, healthcare reporter at the Washington Examiner. Gabrielle, take us through it.
8: The New York Times reported in an investigative story last week that the tobacco company Reynolds gave $5 million to President Donald Trump's super PAC, MAGA Inc., in late April. And then about a week later, the Food and Drug Administration rolled back several regulations on vaping products, including approving two new flavored vapes that critics say are targeted towards children. Now, this decision or this money involved, if you will, also and it led to the resignation of Dr. Marty McCarry at the FDA, who was a major advocate for the Make America Healthy Again movement. And so what we're seeing is involvement of money in tobacco-related policy leading to, it's a compromise in values for the MAHA movement of allowing influence from these mega corporations to dictate policy.
7: Jeez, what has the White House said about this, if anything?
8: The White House has maintained that the decisions at FDA are completely science-based and that this is in line with the Secretary Kennedy's pursuit of gold standard science, but certain Maha advocates are saying that this is a

0: glaring red flag. They're saying that it's a betrayal of the movement's values, and how are we going to make America healthy again as promised, with large corporations still influencing policy with money?
1: Jeez. Explain too, there's this battle, it's sort of like nicotine versus big tobacco here that you wrote about.
0: Yes, it's the MAHA movement has a really interesting relationship with tobacco and with nicotine in particular. And again, separating nicotine can be delivered through traditional tobacco products like cigarettes or chewing tobacco, but it can also through vapes, obviously, but also through nicotine packets, kind of like Zyn. And so what we've seen is there are some MAHA advocates, thinking like celebrity trainer Jillian Michaels and even Tucker Carlson, who has his own nicotine pouch brand. We've seen that there are certain advocates who think that nicotine is more natural than pharmaceutical products, so that nicotine can relieve headaches, help with neurological function, things of that nature. But we also see frequently that MAHA advocates liken large food corporations to the effects of big tobacco, in with food companies hiding the data on how ultra-processed foods harm human health, kind of like large tobacco did with cigarettes in the 20th century.
1: We're speaking with Gabrielle Etzel, healthcare reporter at the Washington Examiner. The story is called "Tobacco Industry Money Causes MAHA MAGA Rift." What's MAHA's next move here, Gabrielle? Do we know?
0: It's really interesting. There are several fronts where MAHA is taking shape in the 2026 election cycle. We see that within several other state races. So it's going to be interesting how MAHA survives 2026 and forward.
1: This is not the only tension between these two groups, MAHA and MAGA. You also wrote about, is it glyphosate as an issue?
0: The glyphosate issue is a major rift between the MAHA movement and traditional MAGA folks, especially in the White House. Glyphosate is the main chemical pesticide in Roundup. The Supreme Court is currently weighing the case on whether the Bayer Chemical, the corporation that makes glyphosate, that makes Roundup, should be shielded from liability against lawsuits saying that the chemical causes cancer. And the administration has backed Bayer. So that's, again, another example of how MAHA grassroots activists feel betrayed by the administration here.
1: Thanks, Gabrielle. Gabrielle Etzel, healthcare reporter at the Washington Examiner. If you've missed anything from today's show, by the way, there's an easy way to catch up. All you have to do is tell Alexa, Siri, or Google to play This Morning with Gordon Deal. 20 minutes now in front of the hour on This Morning, America's First News. Coming up next, the two men in Florida who cause a ruckus while naked.
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4: Thanks for being with us. Welcome into Friday Eve. It is time now for the mic drop with this morning's Mike Gavin.
5: Good morning. Well, as I spent time looking for stuff to talk about today, I came across two different links to stories about a South Florida man in trouble for exposing themselves at an apartment complex. Now, I naturally assumed that this was the same story about the same person, but my assumption was very wrong. Let's start in Palm Beach, where police say a naked man had to be pulled from a condo complex pool last week after refusing orders to leave. Police say the 45-year-old ignored multiple lawful commands to exit the pool and leave the property. Perhaps not surprisingly, officers found drugs, including crack cocaine, on this alleged trespasser. Police said the man was first spotted by condo security inside of a poolside cabana, and officers say they found a backpack and wallet containing the man's New Jersey ID, so maybe this was just his idea of a fun Florida vacation. He was booked on a host of charges, including trespassing, indecent exposure, and drug charges.
4: Whoa, it's quite the vacation.
5: Yes, yes. So yeah, that's one way to end your fun real quick, I suppose.
4: Yeah, I wonder what security camera footage is like when police are ordering a naked man to get out of a condo complex pool.
5: Yeah.
4: Because at what point, when you're the cop, do you have to just take off the uniform, you know, take off the belt, the badge, and all that stuff, and just
5: get into the pool? Is that what you're saying? Like, at some point, you have to get wet.
4: Yeah, you got
5: to
4: get wet.
5: You know, and I feel like in Florida, that's something you're used to, right? You're used
4: probably
5: to dealing with, you know, gators and snakes, and probably getting wet, either having to go inside the ocean or inside a pool to sort of retrieve someone who needs to be arrested.
4: And then who does it, right? If two cops respond, is the younger guy has to take the plunge.
5: Right. Yeah, sorry, I have seniority.
4: Right.
5: I stay dry today.
4: And then to become like a swimming contest, because the condo pools can be fairly big, right? You don't just easily corner somebody necessarily.
5: Right.
4: Yeah.
5: And then you go home and you have to tell that story, right?
4: Yeah.
5: I mean, we always talk about this all the time. The stories that cops have to tell when they go home that night for dinner. Like, you'll never believe it.
4: Because then you're a man. You have to wrap your arms around the naked man to try to arrest him.
5: Yeah,
4: or
5: what happens when you catch up to him?
4: Yeah.
5: Exactly. What is the procedure? And I'm sure there's a procedure. What is the procedure for dealing with that and how you were to arrest that naked man? Yeah. And 50 miles down I-95 we go, Gordon, to Hollywood, Florida, where a 79-year-old man apparently heard what went down in Palm Beach, and he said, "Hold my beer." Police say the man had the police called on him twice last week for allegedly exposing himself to multiple neighbors at an apartment complex he lives in. Neighbors of the thong-wearing grandpa were reportedly fed up with the man's behavior, accusing him of making lewd gestures at people and their doorbell cameras during his regular walks around the apartment complex. According to a Hollywood officer, the man told her that he has the right to walk around naked under Florida law. When he was informed that his understanding of the state statutes was incorrect, he reportedly put lipstick on and performed more lewd gestures right in front of her. He was arrested on 5 indecent exposure charges.
4: How about that? Just looking at people's front doors and determining they have a doorbell camera.
5: Yes.
4: And then making lewd gestures.
5: Yes.
4: Like, here's one for you.
5: Yes.
4: Here's another one for you.
5: This is a guy who likes to be in the spotlight, obviously. He's
4: like
5: naked
4: that.
5: He doesn't care who knows about it.
4: I like that he was informed that he is misunderstanding the law in Florida.
5: Sorry, but it's not the way it works.
4: Thank you, Mike. 13 minutes in front of the hour.
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7: The UN-backed climate change panel just rescinded its doomsday predictions. A massive survey of 16 to 25-year-olds found that more than 50% reported feeling anxiety, helplessness, and guilt over climate change. It's the kind that affects their daily functioning. So the UN is backing off after calling you a climate denier, but no big apology, no refund check, no our bad. Because in the end, they got what they wanted. The motive wasn't the environment, it was greed. The instrument was fear. Once panic becomes an industry, there's no incentive to calm people down. That's why every Dem crisis now comes with a consultant, a nonprofit, a celebrity telethon, and a 900-page spending bill. Every apocalypse is a business model. And for the climate change scammers, no business had been hotter than the end of the world.
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4: Thanks for being with us. New data finds that with average prices of gas at $4.42 per gallon now, more Americans are tapping their emergency savings to cover travel costs. SecureSave, a company that sponsors emergency savings as an employee benefit, says during the week of April 23rd, 11% of withdrawals were for things like gas, car insurance, and car repairs. That's up 22% from a year earlier. Soaring oil and gas prices have upended many household budgets in recent months, as you know. A recent poll from Gallup found 13% of us cited energy costs as a top financial concern, the same share who were concerned about the cost of owning or renting a home. The household's hardest hit by higher gas prices have been low to middle income households, especially people who make less than $40,000 a year. 8 minutes now in front of the hour on This Morning. Once again, here's Nicole Murray.
5: And now, the three big things you need to know. Number one.
6: U.S. forces have conducted new defensive military strikes against Iran after Tehran launched drones at commercial ships in the Strait of Hormuz. President Trump on current peace discussions with Iran.
7: They're negotiating on fumes. But we'll see what happens. Maybe we have to go back and finish it. Maybe we don't.
6: Trump also rejected a report that he is close to a compromise deal with Tehran.
5: Number two.
6: The White House has confirmed that the U.S. is setting up a health facility in Kenya to receive Americans who are exposed to the Ebola virus in regions affected by the outbreak. Secretary of State Marco Rubio.
8: The State Department and other agencies represented here, the Centers for Disease Control, HHS, others, are working very, very hard to contain this crisis to the countries where it's currently located, particularly the Democratic Republic of the Congo.
6: Uganda has also ordered the closure of its borders with Congo.
5: Number three.
6: Minneapolis City Council leaders are demanding answers from Mayor Jacob Fry following the sudden resignation of Police Chief Brian O'Hara. Councilmember Robin Wansley.
9: Mayor Fry knew that there were unanswered questions and pending investigations into Brian O'Hara when he renominated him to the city council just a few weeks ago. And this is completely out of step with professional norms.
6: O'Hara resigned earlier this week following the release of a report that showed he had likely interfered with an investigation probing his sexual relationships with city employees. The head of one of the country's largest teachers' unions is calling for limits on technology in schools. American Federation of Teachers President Randy Weingarten.
10: I am not calling for an AI ban or a Chromebook bonfire. What I'm calling for is getting the balance right to harness the benefits of technology while mitigating the harms.
6: Suggested limitations include blocking most students from using computers in class until they reach the third grade, banning social companion chatbots until age 16, and more. FIFA could be in some trouble. The attorneys general in New York and New Jersey have announced they are investigating whether FIFA's ticketing practices for the World Cup violated consumer protection laws. Pass the ketchup because today is National Hamburger Day. At Burger King, get a free hamburger with any purchase of $3 or more when using the BK app. At Shake Shack, get a free Shack Burger with any order of $10 or more using the code FREEBURGER.
4: Yeah, line them up.
6: Let's go.
4: Those discounts, freebies.
6: You know what we used to say whenever we eat burgers in my house?
4: What?
6: Burger, burger, Meister Burger. It's just fun, you know, like, yes. Getting ready to eat. No?
4: That's so awkward. 6 minutes down. 6 minutes in front of the hour.
11: Hey, Jen, you ready for a girls' night in?
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4: I'm Nicole Murray with Your Money Now. Investors are awaiting the release of April's Personal Consumption Expenditure Price Index reading, due out later this morning. Economists polled by Dow Jones expect a month-over-month increase of 0.5% and a year-over-year rise of 3.8%. Meta CEO Mark Zuckerberg said his company could enter the cloud computing market if it overspends on data centers and has excess capacity. Of the four U.S. hyperscalers, Meta is the only one that does not sell cloud infrastructure and services. Officials say energy inflation tied to the war in Iran has lasted longer than expected, creating a stagflationary shock for Asian economies. Chicago Federal Reserve President Austin Goolsbee said on CNBC that initial estimates in the future markets had expected energy prices to be a lot lower than current levels. Futures are slightly lower ahead of inflation data later this morning. Both Dow and Nasdaq futures are down by more than 100 points. Yesterday, the Dow gained 182. That's Your Money Now.
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10: Thanks for joining us. A California woman has gone viral after she was hit in the face with a golf ball hours before her boyfriend proposed. 28-year-old Jessica Blakesley found some fame on TikTok after her sister posted a compilation of photos and videos from her engagement day gone wrong. They told people that they were with Jessica's then-boyfriend Mark on hole 11 at Pacific Grove Golf Links in Pacific Grove, California on Saturday, May 9, when a tee shot was shanked. It flew through the windshield of their golf cart and hit Jessica in the face. Before joining their families for drinks that evening, Mark suggested he and Jessica walk along the picturesque 18th hole next to the ocean. That's where he popped the question. Her engagement day photos, of course, feature her with a black eye and significant swelling. But Jessica wholeheartedly supports her fiancé's decision to not postpone the proposal. For Nicole Murray and Mike Gavin, I'm Gordon Deal. Thanks for listening to This Morning, America's First News.
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0: 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These headlines, the Umpqua Valley has the potential for light moisture through early Friday before more typical weather patterns take over. Douglas Forest Protective Association has announced that the 2026 fire season will officially begin this Saturday. Sutherland Police jailed a man for an alleged stabbing and strangulation incident early Wednesday morning. Douglas County's seasonally adjusted unemployment rate unchanged at 6.2% in April. The filing period for City of Roseburg candidates in the November 3rd general election opens next Wednesday. On Inside Douglas County at 12:30, we'll look at Umpqua Valley Arts and Umpqua Actors Community Theater. Forecast calling for a chance of showers till early this afternoon, otherwise partly sunny and 77 degrees. 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
3: More exchanges in the Persian Gulf. Good morning, I'm Gordon Deal, along with Nicole Murray. On this Thursday, May 28th, glad you could be with us. Here's what's up this hour.
4: The U.S. has conducted further strikes on Iran after its military attacked commercial ships in the Strait of Hormuz.
3: Officials in Washington state say 11 people are now presumed dead after the implosion of a toxic chemical tank.
4: The Justice Department accuses a Google executive of using insider info to win $1 million in a prediction market.
3: And how Americans are returning to the Midwest.
5: Part of the reason is for a long time, the South was a big magnet for people leaving the Midwest because the South offered a lot of jobs. Factories were moving down there. Some of the service industries were building up a lot in the South. But that job growth in the South has slowed down a lot.
3: Gene Whalen at the Wall Street Journal on the exodus from the Midwest finally ending. A couple of new developments from the Middle East this morning. First, President Trump rejected a report that he was close to a compromise deal with Iran. Second, the U.S. military carried out strikes on an Iranian drone operation near the Strait of Hormuz. And third, in response, Iran's Revolutionary Guard targeted a U.S. airbase earlier today but did not specify which one. Reports say the U.S. military shot down four Iranian attack drones and struck a ground control station yesterday in the port city of Bandar Abbas after Tehran launched drones at commercial ships. As with the American strikes earlier in the week, administration officials characterized the attacks as limited and defensive in nature. Trump during a cabinet meeting yesterday.
6: Iran is very much intent. They want very much to make a deal. So far, they haven't gotten there. We're not satisfied with it, but we will be. We will be either that or we'll have to just finish the job.
3: Oil prices, after falling 5% yesterday, are higher on the news by about 2.5% today at around $97 a barrel. Officials in Washington state say no survivors are expected to be found at a manufacturing plant after a chemical tank implosion. Meanwhile, a second death has been confirmed and 9 other people are presumed dead. The implosion, which happened Tuesday morning at the Nippon Dynawave plant in Longview in the southern part of the state, involved a tank built to hold 900,000 gallons of white liquor. That's a noxious chemical used in the paper pulping process. It was about 60% full at the time. Washington Governor Bob Ferguson.
7: We're bracing ourselves for this being the deadliest industrial tragedy in modern Washington state history. When you have a tragedy of that scale, the impacts on individuals, on families, and on communities is profound.
3: In addition to the 9 people who have not been accounted for, 7 employees are hospitalized with injuries. Authorities said that as they recover victims, their bodies must be decontaminated before they go to the county coroner's office for identification and family notification. The White House has confirmed that the U.S. is setting up a health facility in Kenya to receive Americans who are exposed to the Ebola virus, which is blamed on at least 220 deaths. Secretary of State Marco Rubio during a cabinet meeting yesterday.
8: The State Department and other agencies represented here, the Centers for Disease Control, HHS, others, are working very, very hard to contain this crisis to the countries where it's currently located, particularly the Democratic Republic of the Congo.
3: The administration previously

0: invoked a rule barring travel to U.S. for non-citizens, with specific exceptions, who have visited the Democratic Republic of the Congo, Uganda, or South Sudan within the last 21 days. The order now includes U.S. green card holders. The response is a departure from the 2014 Ebola outbreak, when the U.S. treated patients in some of its 13 specialized infectious disease centers. By the way, make sure to check out a podcast of today's show, full of stories you won't hear this hour. On today's podcast, how tobacco industry money is dividing Trump supporters. 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
10: Hi, everybody. My name is McGraw Millhaven. Yes, McGraw's the first name. Millhaven's the last name. I know it's a mouthful. 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
0: Thanks for joining us. The brutal primary featuring Texas Senator John Cornyn and State Attorney General Ken Paxton has Republicans worried that the party could be left in tatters heading into the November general election. More from Liz Crampton, senior political reporter at Politico. Liz, how nasty was that race?
13: I mean, this was ugly. Probably the ugliest that a lot of folks have seen in a long time. Cornyn really, really went after Paxton for his litany of personal and political scandals. He's been under scrutiny by the federal government. He was impeached by the state legislature. he's dealing with an ongoing messy divorce, and Cornyn made that center stage in his moral argument against

0: Paxton for why he believed he was not ethically fit to serve in the Senate. And Paxton made it personal too. You know, he argued that Cornyn was too old for the job. Cornyn is 74. He said he had sold out and was part of the DC swamp and needed to be voted out. And ultimately, primary voters, which tend to be much more conservative than general election voters, agreed. And Paxton really blew out this race.
1: All right. So now at this point, we look ahead to the general election, which features Ken Paxton, the Republican, against James Tallarico, the state representative. And so it was like $128 million spent on the primary. What could that mean for the general election?
0: This could easily become the most expensive Senate race in the entire country in history. And it's going to quickly become a money pit for both sides. There needs to be a big fundraising effort on behalf of Paxton, who has very little money in the bank. You have a lot of reticence from DC groups who backed Cornyn and now will be asked to give to Paxton in a tough midterm cycle where they have a lot of places to spend to defend their Senate majority. And then on the Democratic side, there's going to be a lot of pressure now for the party to spend on behalf of James Tallarico. Like, he's shown that he is a very strong fundraiser with small dollar donors, but Texas is a very expensive place. And so both parties are going to have to make some tough decisions about where to allocate their money. And that could come at the risk of spending in other states that might be more within reach for them to flip or to hold.
1: We're speaking with Liz Crampton, senior politics reporter at Politico. What does polling tell us at this point, say, about James Tallarico, the Democrat, against, I guess, either of the Republicans at this point?
0: There's an internal poll on behalf of Tallarico outshowing him with a 7-point lead. Take that with a grain of salt because it is an internal, but that is a very stunning margin for a Democrat to hold over a Republican in a statewide race in Texas. So this is going to be quite competitive. You have Republicans themselves admitting that it's going to be a tough race. Senator Ted Cruz on his podcast conceded that this is going to be competitive and Republicans are going to need to come out. So, I mean, Texas really threatens to steal the midterm spotlight this cycle.
1: Since you mentioned Senator Cruz, what's it been like, I guess, on Capitol Hill for Republican senators who watched President Trump endorse not one of their own?
0: There's a really strong sense of mourning. John Cornyn, he's a very popular Senate. He's been a colleague of theirs for a long time. Majority Leader John Thune really worked hard to convince Trump to endorse Cornyn over Paxton, but those efforts failed. And so the president's relationship with Republicans on Capitol Hill is really tainted by this Senate race, and it remains to be seen about what that means going forward. Now you have another lame duck Republican senator in Cornyn who joins the ranks of Bill Cassidy and Tom Tillis, who could really make trouble for the White House and doing anything on the Hill for the remainder of this year.
1: Are we seeing the last of this kind of brand of Republican on Capitol Hill?
0: I mean, Cornyn being eliminated really marks an end of an era for establishment Republicans. It's a trend that we've seen throughout the Trump era, but it's really been cemented with his loss. Cornyn supporters are, dismayed that, like, pragmatic, what they consider compassionate conservatives, that there's no place for them in the party anymore. And in the face of a MAGA challenger like Ken Paxton, who earns the president's endorsement, it's tough odds for them to defeat that.
1: Yeah. Has the Republican National Committee weighed in on this?
0: Very noticeably in their statement about the results, there was no mention of Ken Paxton. It was all about attacking James Tallarico. And throughout the primary, they have very clearly sided with Cornyn and gone after Paxton and made similar personal attacks against him. So there's going to be some uncomfortable conversations now that they're going to have to presumably go ahead and send a lifeboat out to Paxton to give him some money to try to hold this seat.
1: Thanks, Liz. Liz Crampton, senior political reporter at Politico. 20 minutes now after the hour. On This Morning, America's First News, here's Nicole Murray.
2: And now, the three big things you need to know. Number one.
3: The U.S. military has carried out another round of defensive strikes on Iran in response to Tehran launching drones at commercial ships in the Strait of Hormuz.

0: President Trump at the White House.
1: Iran is very much intent. They want very much to make a deal. So far, they haven't gotten there. We're not satisfied with it, but we will be. We will be either that or we'll have to just finish the job.
0: Trump also dismissed a new report that the U.S. and Iran were close to making a compromise deal.
2: Number two.
0: No survivors are expected to be found at a Washington state manufacturing plant after a chemical tank implosion. Officials say a second death has been confirmed and that nine others are presumed dead. Governor Bob Ferguson.
3: Washington state has pretty strong worker protection laws, but that doesn't mean we can't improve. And so we'll be making sure we draw whatever conclusions we do from this investigation and make sure we take appropriate steps to make sure workers are as safe as humanly possible.
0: Officials added that seven employees are being hospitalized.
2: Number three.
0: An ex-government official with top security clearance has been arrested after federal agents found hundreds of gold bars in his Virginia home worth at least $40 million. Former CIA official David Rush, who is being charged with theft of public money, remains in federal custody pending a detention hearing next week. The U.S. military has struck another vessel suspected of transporting drugs in the Eastern Pacific Ocean, killing two men. The Trump administration's campaign of targeting alleged drug trafficking vessels in Latin American waters has gone on since September and killed at least 196 people. A judge has declined to block President Trump's executive order tightening rules on mail-in voting. The decision is a loss for Democrats, whose lawyers argued that the order could disenfranchise millions of voters. Should parents leave their kids at home? A new Lightspeed Commerce survey found that 75% of adults say restaurants should offer some form of adult-only dining.
4: Ew.
0: No?
4: Wow.
0: Yay, nay?
4: It's almost like which kids? Like, of what age?
0: I mean,
4: you know what I mean? When they're little and they can't sit still.
0: Okay.
4: You know, that's just stressful. I didn't want my kids, you know, if they were all wound up. I didn't want that stress of trying to sit down, let alone the stress on other diners who might be, you know, distracted.
0: That's fair. I think it more depends on the type of restaurant. Like,
4: yeah,
0: you're talking about a family place, okay, but if it's like fine dining.
4: A high-end steak restaurant.
0: Right, that so I understand people being upset.
4: 22 minutes now after the hour.
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1: Thanks for joining us. The FAA and the aviation industry as a whole have always been good at responding to disasters and preventing similar occurrences from happening again. But predictive analysis has historically proven more difficult. That's changing with the use of AI. Here's how from Zach Wichter, travel writer at USA Today. Zach, how are they thinking about it?
2: Yeah, so it's not even just thinking about it. They're already starting to do it in some cases. And so the thing is, every flight generates a tremendous amount of data. And historically, regulators like the FAA have been good at combing through that data after incidents to figure out what went wrong. But part of that was just because they didn't have the manpower to comb through all of the data for all of the flights that went right to figure out, you know, what are the trends that are keeping things as safe as they are. But thanks to AI, which is really good at processing large amounts of data, they're now able to be a little, or not a little more, they're able to be, you know, more proactive in a way that they currently just didn't have the ability to do in terms of looking at all of the data that comes in and figuring out what they can do to make things even safer than they already are.
1: Yeah. As you said in the story, and I can kind of only imagine the amount of data. You said it's just so much.
2: FAA official who I spoke to said that it's like a terabyte or more of data from every flight. So it's just crazy.
1: Jeez. And they trust that AI can do something with it.
2: Right, exactly. So AI is going to be able to help them identify trends in this like large field of data that they have that they may not have picked up on previously using human analysts and older computer programs.
1: Hmm. We're speaking with Zach Wichter. He writes the Cruising Altitude column for USA Today. The story is called "The FAA Wants to Use AI for Your Flight." My initial reaction before I read the story was, okay, there goes air traffic controllers and farewell to pilots, but that's not the case.
2: Right, no, definitely not. The FAA official who I spoke to was very clear that they do not see AI as a replacement for human regulators and for humans who are involved in flights and flight safety. They see AI as a tool that those humans can use to help their jobs be more efficient, to let them process these huge amounts of data, you know, more methodically and more proactively, but they always see a role for humans in keeping flights safe, and AI is not going to replace the people who do that important work.
1: It seems like there's a chance here for the airline industry, as you've said a couple of times, to be more proactive than reactive, because it's really always been just reactive.
2: To be clear, the way that the airline industry has operated to this point has still made it the safest way to travel, hands down. So I don't want to like ding the industry too much. It's not like they've been doing anything wrong. This is more of, we have this new technology that is going to let them do things differently and more efficiently now. And so, as you said, and as we've been talking about, the aviation industry as a whole has always been really good at responding to incidents and putting measures in place to make sure that dangerous incidents can't happen again once something goes wrong. The beauty of AI is that they'll still be able to do that. They'll still be able to respond to these incidents, but they'll be able to process data more efficiently in a way that will let them be able to be more proactive in their regulations and in best practices across the industry.
1: Exact. Zach Wichter, travel columnist at USA Today. 30 minutes now after the hour on This Morning, America's First News.

6:30, 55 degrees from the Seven Feathers Casino Studio in the KQEN Newsroom. 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This is the early report. The Umpqua Valley is a potential for light moisture through early Friday before more typical weather patterns take over, leading to gradually warming temperatures through early next week. Forecasters at the National Weather Service in Medford told News Radio 93.9 FM and 1240 KQEN that afternoon high temperatures will cool several degrees for Friday and Saturday before warming back up to the low to mid-70s on Sunday and into the 80s starting on Monday. Forecast models for Tuesday vary widely, but high temperatures of near 90 degrees are possible, which would be the hottest temperature for 2026 so far. Wednesday's high temperature at the Roseburg Regional Airport was 73 degrees. 0.01 inches of moisture was measured. 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The Douglas Forest Protective Association has announced that the 2026 fire season will officially begin this Saturday, May 30th. A DFPA release said all private, county, state, and Bureau of Indian Affairs land within the Douglas District are included in the fire season declaration. On private, county, state, and BIA lands, certain fire restrictions are imposed to help prevent wildfires. In addition to the declaration of fire season, the DFPA will implement public use restrictions on Saturday on those same lands. The public use restriction level will be set to low, and the industrial fire precaution level will begin at IFPL1 in most regulated use areas and all forest land within 1/8 of a mile thereof. Public use restrictions will be assessed and announced later for the Umpqua National Forest and the Roseburg District Bureau of Land Management. For complete information on all the fire prevention measures that go into effect on Saturday, go to DFPA's website. It's linked with our story at 541radio.com. Sutherland Police jailed a man for an alleged stabbing and strangulation incident early Wednesday morning. Police Chief Troy Mills said just after 2 a.m., officers responded to the 900 block of East 4th Avenue for a reported disturbance involving a firearm. Mills said while officers were en route to the call, they stopped a vehicle that was leaving the area. The vehicle was driven by a 22-year-old woman and occupied by three additional individuals who were all determined to have been involved in the disturbance. Officers learned that the driver and her passengers were en route to CHI Mercy Medical Center to seek treatment for two men who had stab wounds during the altercation. Officers

0: injuries. Bill said a further investigation revealed that the group in the vehicle had been at the residence on East 4th Avenue, where the driver's ex-boyfriend, 25-year-old Corleone Smith, arrived at the home and began knocking at the door. Two of the men answered the door, and Smith was allegedly standing on the front porch, pointing a firearm at them. The men attempted to disarm Smith, and a physical altercation ensued. During the struggle, the firearm was knocked from Smith's hand as all three men fell approximately 6 feet from the front porch into the front yard. Mills said the woman tried to intervene during the struggle and was allegedly grabbed around the neck by Smith with both hands, restricting her airway. At some point, Smith released his grasp on the woman, then reportedly produced a fixed-blade knife. Smith then allegedly stabbed both men during the continuing struggle before fleeing the scene in his vehicle. We'll have more on the Morning Report at 7. In sports, a mixed bag for local teams in the second round of the baseball and softball state playoffs on Wednesday. In the 6A state baseball playoffs, Roseburg Indians had their chances but couldn't hang on to a lead down the stretch. The Tribe ended their season with an 8-7 loss at Willamette in Eugene. Indians finished 16-12. We'll have more on the Morning Report at 7. KQE in weather, 30% chance of showers, 77 today, 55 now at News Radio, 93.9 FM and 1240
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3: Thanks for spending time with us. Welcome into Thursday, May 28. Gordon Deal with Nicole Murray. Some of our top stories and headlines. U.S. military conducted more strikes on Iran after the Islamic Republic attacked commercial vessels. 11 people now presumed dead following the rupture of a toxic chemical tank in Washington state. In a loss for Democrats, a judge earlier today declined to block President Trump's order to compile a list of U.S. citizens eligible to vote, part of his crackdown on mail-in voting. Coast Guard wants permission from the Bahamas to search for a missing Michigan woman. And the 98-year-old from the UK who checked off a wild bucket list item. His story in about 20 minutes. The Midwest gained 16,000 people from other U.S. regions in the year ending last June, reversing perennial population losses. A deeper dive from Gene Whalen, economics reporter at the Wall Street Journal. Gene, peel back the layers.
4: So for a long time, the Midwest was losing population to other states year after year. And that was happening for a variety of reasons. But the latest census estimates show that in the year that ended last June, the Midwest gained slightly more people from the rest of the country than it lost to the rest of the country. So it had a net gain of about 16,000 people, which isn't huge, but it reverses the year-to-year losses that had exceeded like 175,000 people only a few years ago. So it's a good turnaround in what we call net domestic migration in the U.S., which essentially means who is moving to and from X state.
3: Yeah. All right. So why is this happening in the Midwest?
4: So part of the reason is for a long time, the South was a big magnet for people leaving the Midwest because the South offered a lot of jobs. Factories were moving down there. Some of the service industries were building up a lot in the South. But that job growth in the South has slowed down a lot. So that's one factor. Also, housing affordability in the Midwest is pretty good. You can get a home there more cheaply than in other parts of the country. And as we see housing prices rising everywhere, that's another factor that's keeping people, you know, put in the Midwest and even attracting some people to the area, too.
3: You referenced the service-based economies here in some of these cities. Like which ones?
4: Well, like Phoenix, Atlanta, Miami, you know, Florida, Orlando, all those places had a boom of a lot of jobs, not just services, but all kinds of jobs. And we've seen some of that job growth slow down in recent years, as job growth has slowed down nationwide, but the South has also slowed down as well.
3: And so Midwest cities are now offering this?
4: It's more just that the South is offering less of it, and therefore people are not leaving the Midwest as much as they used to.
3: Got it. We're speaking with Gene Whalen, economics reporter at the Wall Street Journal. The story is called The Midwestern Exodus is Finally

0: ending. You focused in on Akron, Ohio. Explain what's happening there.
1: So Akron is, you know, for a long time had a really rough economy, and it's definitely not out of the woods yet. It was the home of a lot of tire manufacturing, and a lot of that manufacturing went away when foreign competition ramped up. So the area lost a lot of people over many years. But in recent years, and in fact, in the most recent year that the census has tracked, the Akron area, the Akron metro area, actually gained people for the first time in a while. So there had been flat or shrinking populations in the Akron metro area before, and now there are modest gains in population.
0: Oh, all right. One of these so-called boomerangers that you referenced in your story is Nate Albright. I think grew up in Akron, went to Las Vegas for a while, now back to Akron. How come?
1: So he went back to work for a tech company, actually, that has started up in one of the old abandoned tire factories, the BF Goodrich Tire Factory. It's this big hulking campus on the edge of town, red brick, built, you know, 100 years ago or more, and one of those real industrial kind of eyesores from a bygone era. But inside of it now, there is a tech startup incubator, and it's taken up 9 floors of the building, and there are all of these dozens and dozens of these tech startups working there now. And Nate came back to town from Las Vegas, actually, in order to work for one of these tech companies because it was a really cool job, he said. So it's kind of, you know, not everyone coming back to town is getting a job at a tech startup, but that was, you know, one hopeful sign for the economy that maybe it can turn things around and kind of grow some new industries.
0: Thanks, Gene. Gene Whalen, economics reporter at The Wall Street Journal. By the way, make sure to check out a podcast of today's show. 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Just do a search for This Morning with Gordon Deal. 20 minutes in front of the hour on This Morning, America's First News. Coming up next, a most awkward encounter between a Florida cop and a woman he accused of using her phone while driving.
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3: Thanks for spending time with us. Welcome into Friday Eve. It is time now for the mic drop with this morning's Mike Gavin.
4: Good morning. Well, as we continue to pay inflated prices for food, people seem to be more on the lookout for possible scams, cheating us out of what we've paid for. A Reddit user got some attention yesterday after putting their bag of what appeared to be Tyson frozen chicken strips on a scale and found out they were being shortchanged. The writing on the bag says it's supposed to weigh 25 ounces, but in reality, the chicken only checked in at just under 16 ounces. Commenters had plenty of thoughts. Some actually defended Big Chicken, saying that this type of thing happens from time to time in packaging facilities, and that a simple call to the company will get them some freebies. Others called it out as just another stealthy way that corporations are bleeding us dry.
3: Wow. That's not even like that close of a miss.
4: Right.
3: You know, it says 25 ounces.
4: Yeah.
3: If it was 22, okay, yeah. I can see. This is 19. That's a 36% miss.
4: Look at you doing the math.
3: Huh? Where's my 36% off?
4: Yeah.
3: I'm not sure I'm getting that there.
4: Yeah, for sure. Yeah, that doesn't seem like something that should happen in normal, sort of normal everyday operations.
3: Yeah.
4: Like, that's a big miss, not just a little miss.
3: I know the Big Chicken defenders say, it happens from time to time, but yeah. By this much?
4: Yeah.
3: Yeah, I want my money back.
4: Yeah. Now, look, you know, if they're going to send me all kinds of free stuff, that's great. Uh-huh. But I mean, again, if you're not, you have to catch it first for them to send you the free stuff.
3: Yes.
4: How many of these things go sort of unnoticed by people who aren't paying attention, just so assuming it says 25, that there's 25 in the bag?
3: Who is that little scale in the house?
4: Right.
3: Right. Who can do this? Drug dealers, perhaps.
4: Yeah. The rest of us, not as much. And we know that some of the criminals we talk about get caught red-handed, but that would seem to have been impossible in this case. A Florida woman was pulled over back in February by a Palm Beach County Sheriff's officer, and the body camera footage of their interaction has gone viral. In the clip, the officer tells the 36-year-old woman that he caught her holding her phone with her right hand and manipulating that phone while she was driving. There's just one little problem. She doesn't have a right hand, which the officer quickly found out when the driver held up her right hand for him to see. The woman then laughed and suggested that the officer just call it a day, but he did not, insisting that she had a hand up holding a phone. The officer then awkwardly asked the woman to put a hand to God that she hadn't been using her phone while she was driving, which she did with her handless right arm. Unamused, the officer issued her a citation for allegedly violating Florida's wireless communications while driving law, which could have come with a $116 penalty. The citation was challenged in court, and the officer requested a dismissal due to lack of evidence.
3: Ah, oh, so he kind of relented at the end.
4: Yeah. I guess, I mean, did it seal his fate when he came at her with the right hand? You know, if he had just said, in your hand, like, would all this have been avoided? Like, she could have just, you know, it was in her left hand, it was in your hand, but because he said right hand, does that mean, and as far as the law is concerned, that that's it? Like, there's no way he could convict her.
3: Well, I think it was reasonable to assume that he saw her right arm was up.
4: Yeah.
3: Holding the phone. So I think it's reasonable to say maybe he couldn't see it that clearly, that there weren't actually digits on the end of her wrist indicating a hand was in use. But he couldn't seem to get beyond the phrase hand. It was in your hand. Hand.
4: If hand
3: said,
4: to God. Hand
3: if he
4: to God.
3: Said it was at the end of your nub or your stub, whatever she calls it, because she was very lighthearted about it seemed.
4: Yes.
3: Maybe he would have done better, but he kind of made a little mess when he...
4: Yeah.
3: Couldn't get out of his own jam. Like, he kept saying, hand.
4: Yeah, it would seem so. And it was her first offense, too. So I guess they were sort of more likely to throw it out anyway. So
3: she was funny about the way she kept raising it.
4: Okay.

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1: Yeah. I mean, look.
0: I don't have a hand.
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3: Marketing text messages consent are required to purchase. 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
1: I know we're at an at-will state, but for making a comment, like, hey, your hair looks good. And then I got a call from HR saying, hey, you know what? You're under investigation. Do I have any recourse?
2: But were you fired?
1: No, not yet.
2: The problem, Eddie, is they can fire you for any reason they want. They literally can wake up in the morning and say, you know what? I'm a little bored this morning. I'll tell you what I'm going to do. I'm going to fire Eddie for no reason. Yep, he can do that. Yeah, that's California. Yep, welcome.
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6: Roger with us. New data finds that with the average price of gas at $4.42 per gallon, more Americans are tapping their emergency savings to cover travel costs. SecureSave, a company that sponsors emergency savings, says during the week of April 23rd, 11% of withdrawals were for things like gas, car insurance, and car repairs. That's up sharply from a year earlier. Soaring oil and gas prices have upended many household budgets in recent months. The households hardest hit by higher gas prices have been low to middle income households, especially people who make less than 40 grand a year. Other related data, the Bureau of Economic Analysis says after the war with Iran started, the personal savings rate, or the share of disposable income that people save, fell to 3.6% in March compared to 5.1% a year earlier. 8 minutes now in front of the hour on This Morning. Once again, here's Nicole Murray.
7: And now, the three big things you need to know. Number one.
8: U.S. forces have conducted new defensive military strikes against Iran after Tehran launched drones at commercial ships in the Strait of Hormuz. Despite peace discussions, President Trump said he will not ease up on Iranian sanctions.
9: No, we're not talking about any easing of sanctions or giving money. No sanctions, no money, no nothing. We have control of money that they claim is theirs. We'll keep control of that money.
8: Trump also rejected a report that he is close to a compromise deal with Tehran.
7: Number two.
8: The White House has confirmed that the U.S. is setting up a health facility in Kenya to receive Americans who are exposed to the Ebola virus in regions affected by the outbreak. Secretary of State Marco Rubio.
10: We cannot and will not allow any cases of Ebola to enter the United States.
8: Uganda has also ordered the closure of its border with Congo, where suspected cases of Ebola are surging.
7: Number three.
8: Minneapolis City Council leaders are demanding answers from Mayor Jacob Frey following the sudden resignation of Police Chief Brian O'Hara. City Council President Elliot Payne on the tip that reopened an investigation into O'Hara's conduct.
11: In December, a witness came forward to indicate that the chief had interfered in that previous investigation, and a new investigation was open.
8: O'Hara resigned earlier this week following the release of the report that showed he had likely interfered with an investigation probing his sexual relationships with city employees. Former First Lady Jill Biden said on CBS that she was frightened by former President Biden's 2024 debate performance.
12: I don't know what happened. I mean, as I watched it, I thought, oh my God, he's having a stroke. And it scared me to death.
8: Biden dropped out of the 2024 presidential race a month after the debate. FIFA could be in some trouble. The attorneys general in New York and New Jersey have announced they are investigating whether FIFA's ticketing practices for the World Cup violated consumer protection laws. The New York Post reports that scientists have developed a nasal spray that could reverse brain aging and restore memory and focus.
6: Restore memory?
8: Yes.
6: With a nasal spray?
8: Yeah, because it's all about how inflamed your brain is, so that's the symptom that the nasal spray addresses.
6: I see. So it reduces some inflammation, perhaps.
8: Correct.
6: Yet restores memory.
8: Yes.
6: Yeah, I'm going to need to see some proof of that.
8: Oh, why do you got to be such a negative Nelly?
6: Reverse brain aging with just a spray.
8: It's so cool. Why can't we be like, ooh, wow, yeah.
6: Okay, I'll be paying attention.
8: Okay.
6: 6 minutes in front of the hour.
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4: Thanks for being with us. A 98-year-old man from the UK achieved his lifelong dream of standing on top of a flying plane and broke a record while he was at it. Guinness World Records says Harry Heisman took to the skies last weekend to become the oldest male wing walker in history. The daredevil took on the thrilling challenge to raise money for the Lenox Children's Cancer Fund in memory of his wife and son, who both lost their lives to the disease. With the World War II veteran strapped in on top, the plane climbed to over 1,000 feet and flew over the British countryside. Harry worked with a specialist to get in shape for his big day, training 11 months to increase fitness and mobility. He told British TV that he first became fascinated with the stunt while watching American flying circuses as a child. Harry has already helped raise more than $10,000 for that charity, far exceeding his initial goal. That'll do it for this hour. For Nicole Murray and Mike Gavin, I'm Gordon Deal. Thanks for listening to This Morning, America's First News.

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4: It's an egregious ceasefire violation. I'm Dave Anthony, Fox News. That's what the U.S. military says about Iran targeting a commercial ship with drones. The drones were shot down by American forces, and then Iran fired missiles at Kuwait that country shot down, and Fox's Trey Yingst reports from Tel Aviv.
5: The exchange of fire comes amid efforts to reach a deal between the United States and Iran, and the ongoing conflict between Israel and Iran's largest proxy, Hezbollah.

0: Douglas Forest Protective Association announcing that the 2026 fire season will officially begin on Saturday. Sutherland Police jailed a man for an alleged stabbing and strangulation incident early Wednesday morning, and new data out on Douglas County's seasonally adjusted unemployment rate.
1: Coming up in sports, we're running through yesterday's playoff scores for baseball and softball, plus the start of track and field state championships.
0: Stay connected. We begin the morning report in 1 minute.
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0: 707, 55 degrees. 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This is the Morning Report. The Umpqua Valley has the potential for light moisture through early Friday before more typical weather patterns take over, leading to gradually warming temperatures through early next week. Forecasters at the National Weather Service in Medford told News Radio 93.9 FM and 1240 KQEN that afternoon high temperatures will cool several degrees for Friday and Saturday before warming back to the low to mid-70s on Sunday and into the 80s starting on Monday. Forecast models for Tuesday vary widely, but a high temperature of near 90 degrees is possible, which would be the hottest temperature for 2026 so far. Wednesday's high temperature at the Roseburg Regional Airport was 73 degrees, 0.01 inches of moisture was measured. 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The Douglas Forest Protective Association has announced that the 2026 fire season will officially begin this Saturday, May 30th. A DFPA release said all private county, state, and Bureau of Indian Affairs land within the Douglas District are included in the fire season declaration. On private county, state, and BIA lands, certain fire restrictions are imposed to help prevent wildfires. In addition to the declaration of fire season, the DFPA will implement public use restrictions on Saturday on those same lands. The public use restriction level will be set to low, and the industrial fire precaution level will begin at IFPL 1 in most regulated use areas and all forest land within 1/8 of a mile thereof. Public use restrictions will be assessed and announced later for the Umpqua National Forest and the Roseburg District Bureau of Land Management. For complete information on all the fire prevention measures that will go into effect on Saturday, go to the DFPA website. We have it linked with our story at 541radio.com. Coming up on Monday, Rachel Pope, Public Information Officer from DFPA, will talk more about the restrictions, fire season, and where things are at on Inside Douglas County. That'll be Monday at 12:30. This is one of the earliest dates ever for fire season to be declared. Sutherland Police jailed a man for an alleged stabbing and strangulation incident early Wednesday morning. Police Chief Troy Mills said just after 2 a.m., officers responded to the 900 block of East 4th Avenue for a reported disturbance involving a firearm. Mills said while officers were en route to the call, they stopped a vehicle that was leaving the area. The vehicle was driven by a 22-year-old woman and occupied by three additional individuals who were all determined to have been involved in the disturbance. Officers learned the driver and her passengers were en route to CHI Mercy Medical Center to seek treatment for two men who had sustained stab wounds during the altercation. Officers requested an ambulance, which transported the victims to the hospital for their injuries. Mills said a further investigation revealed that the group in the vehicle had been at the residence on East 4th Avenue when the driver's ex-boyfriend, 25-year-old Corleone Smith, arrived at the home and began

0: knocking at the door. Two of the men answered the door, and Smith was allegedly standing on the front porch, pointing a firearm at them. The men attempted to disarm Smith, and a physical altercation ensued. During the struggle, the firearm was knocked from Smith's hand as all three men fell approximately 6 feet from the front porch into the front yard. Mills said the woman tried to intervene during the struggle and was allegedly grabbed around the neck by Smith with both hands, restricting her airway. At some point, Smith released his grasp of the woman, then reportedly produced a fixed-blade knife. Smith then allegedly stabbed both men during the continuing struggle before fleeing from the scene in his vehicle. Mills said shortly after 2:30 a.m., officers located Smith at his residence on Bambi Lane in Oakland. After a brief struggle, Smith was taken into custody and a fixed-blade knife was recovered. Smith was charged with two counts of second-degree assault, first-degree burglary, a felony count of strangulation, first-degree theft, unlawful use of a weapon, unlawful entry into a motor vehicle, six counts of menacing, second-degree disorderly conduct, and for a warrant, bail was initially set at $6,000. Douglas County's seasonally adjusted unemployment rate was unchanged at 6.2% in April, compared with a revised March rate of 6.2%. Over the year, Douglas County's seasonally adjusted unemployment rate increased slightly from 5.6% in April 2025. The Oregon rate was 5.2% in April, while the U.S. rate was 4.3%. The State of Oregon Employment Department release said Douglas County's seasonally adjusted payroll employment rose by 60 jobs in April. Regional economist Guy Tower said in the not seasonally adjusted private sector industries in April, there were job gains of 60 in retail trade, of 50 in leisure and hospitality, and of 30 each in construction, private education and health services, and professional and business services. Tower said manufacturing employment fell by 30 jobs over the month. OED said when comparing April 2026 with April 2025, seasonally adjusted total non-farm employment was down by 50 jobs for a loss of 0.1%. There were private sector over-the-year gains in private education and health services, wholesale trade and professional and business services of 100, 90, and 50, respectively. Industries losing jobs since April 2025 included manufacturing, retail trade, and other services, which lost 230, 70, and 40 jobs, respectively. Tower said government employment was little changed over the year in April. Gains were posted of 60 in local education, 50 in Indian tribal, and 30 in local government, excluding education and tribal. Federal government employment fell by 130 jobs over the year. KQEN News Time, 7:13. Contractors for the Oregon Department of Transportation will begin work this Sunday night on a project to repair the two Interstate 5 bridges spanning the North Umpqua River in Winchester. Greg Michaels has more.
1: Dan Latham from ODOT said the project will resurface the travel lanes, replace expansion joints, upgrade bridge rails, and add protective screen to prevent anything from falling between the bridges. Latham said the work zone will be staged to help keep traffic impacts to a minimum while protecting both construction workers and highway travelers. Work will take place on weeknights when traffic volumes are lower and backups less likely. Lane closures will be in effect from 6 p.m. to 8 a.m. each Sunday evening through Friday morning. All lanes of the freeway will be open during daytime hours and on weekends and holidays. A temporary speed of 50 miles per hour will be in effect through the work zone. Salem-based contractor Carter & Company plans to tackle the southbound bridge first, then switch to the northbound bridge later in the summer. Latham said their first task will be to install temporary striping and concrete barriers down the center of the southbound bridge, establishing a narrow 10-foot-wide right lane and a 14-foot 10-inch left lane. During daylight hours, southbound drivers can choose either lane. At night, the wide lane will be closed for construction, allowing work to take place behind the safety of the barrier. After 2 to 3 weeks, the contractor will shift the barrier and work on the other lane. A nighttime detour along local roads will be available. Southbound trucks and wide loads can depart I-5 at exit 129, take Del Rio Road and Garden Valley Road Boulevard, and return to the freeway at exit 125. Latham said construction will affect the southbound on-ramp at exit 129. Starting in early June, the ramp will be restricted to loads of 10 feet or less. Later in June, the ramp will be closed at night to all traffic for another few weeks. Drivers are advised to use alternate routes and watch for roadside message boards. When work shifts to the northbound bridge, concrete barriers will be placed along the center line and similar width restrictions.

0: restrictions will be in place. Northbound trucks and wide loads can use the same detour in the opposite direction. All work on the $5.18 million project is scheduled to be completed by September 15th. 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
1: A lot going on with that project. KQEN News Time, 7:15. Mercy Foundation invited the community to an afternoon of fashion, fun, and philanthropy at its inaugural Spill the Tea Celebration of the Old Bags Garden Party fundraiser. A foundation release said the unique event is dedicated to supporting vital Tree of Hope projects within the community while promising an enjoyable experience for all. Fundraiser will be this Sunday from 1 to 3 p.m. at Bar Run Golf Resort on Shady Drive, northwest of Roseburg. Registration will begin at 12:30. Attendees are encouraged to put on their most delightful garden party attire and prepare for an afternoon filled with surprises. The heart of Spill the Tea lies in the exciting fundraising activities. Guests will have an opportunity to participate in both a silent auction and a lively frenzy showcasing a collection of fabulous handbags. Tickets are $75 a person or $600 for a table of eight. For complete information on the event, go to the Mercy Foundation website. We have it linked with our story at 541radio.com. 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All that information and a lot more available at 541radio.com, the 541 Radio app, and on the KQEN Facebook page. Coming up at 8:30, we'll be talking about a weekend fundraiser that is coming up with the FEAT Network, F-E-A-T-T. Liberty Dryden will be in to do that segment with us. And inside Douglas County at 12:30, two-part look at arts today. Umpqua Valley Arts with Ashley Kluver. They've got a new exhibit open, group of exhibits, really, open starting tomorrow. And also, we'll hear from somebody from Umpqua Actors Community Theater about the upcoming play and probably a look at the summer musical. That's not that far off either. All of that ahead on News Radio 93.9 FM and 1240 KQEN. This is the Morning Report.
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4: From the Seven Feathers Casino Studios, taking a look at your sports headlines. Well, it was a mixed bag for local teams in the second round of the baseball and softball state playoffs on Wednesday. In the Class 6A baseball state playoffs, the Roseburg Indians had their chances, but couldn't hang on to a lead down the stretch as the Tribe ended the season with an 8-7 loss at Willamette in Eugene. The Indians finished with a 16-12 overall record on the season. In the Class 3A baseball playoffs yesterday, South Umpqua Days Creek pulled away for a 9-3 win over Horizon Christian. The Lancers move on to face 2-seed Cascade Christian in the quarterfinals on Friday in Medford. And in the 2A-1A baseball playoffs, the Umpqua Valley Christian Monarchs advanced to the quarterfinals once again with a 9-1 win over Illinois Valley. UVC has now reached the quarterfinal round in 8 consecutive state playoffs. The Monarchs will face Heppner Ione on Friday at Champion Car Wash Field. Meanwhile, in the Class 3A softball playoffs yesterday, busy day. 2-seed South Umpqua cruised past Santiam Christian 10-0 in 6 innings. The Lancers will host North Valley in the quarterfinals on Friday in Tri-City. Glide went to extra innings against North Valley but fell 3-2 in 8 innings. The Wildcats ended the season with a 14-12 overall record. And Sutherland kept things close with Banks, but the Braves beat the Bulldogs 6-4. Sutherland wrapped up the year with a 17-9 overall record. And in the Class 2A-1A softball playoffs, Umpqua Valley Christian fell to 2-seed Weston McEwen 9-2 on the road. And 5-seed Oakland was stunned by Pilot Rock Nixiawi 9-4.

0: 5. The Rockets brought the big bats and blasted 4 extra base hits, including a home run, as they end the season for the Oakland Okers with a 14-7 overall record. You can find more details on the scores and schedules for the postseason online at 541radio.com. And coming up today in Eugene, the OSAA Track and Field State Championship meet begins at Hayward Field. The 3-day event will feature over 50 athletes from 13 Douglas County schools. Those athletes will be competing in 72 events here this weekend. There are 8 local athletes and 3 relay teams that are looking to reach the podium for a second consecutive season. And today's competition will start out with the small school classifications. There's a long list of local athletes that will be competing starting at 10 o'clock this morning with the Class 1A Boys High Jump. That's one of the first events that will have local competitors taking part in. But things get started here early this morning at Hayward Field. We'll have a rundown. It's a long list, so get ready. We'll have a rundown of all of our local athletes that have qualified for state. We'll have that online for you at 541radio.com. Well, in some other sports news, Congress looking to pass legislation that could have a big impact on college sports nationwide. Jared Max reports.
1: Congress could reshape college sports as we know it after months of negotiations. Republican Senator Ted Cruz and Democratic Senator Maria Cantwell introduced the Protect College Sports Act Wednesday, an attempt to guardrail a system many argue has become chaotic. Under this proposal, athletes would be limited to 1 free transfer to another school, opposed to unlimited moves, and eligibility would get capped at 5 years. Football coaches would be banned from jumping from one school to another mid-season. This act also targets a potential Super League between the Big Ten and the SEC that would force games to get broadcast for free locally if the major conferences pool their media rights. In the last 6 years, over 40 college sports bills have been introduced in Congress. Not one has passed. Jared Max, Fox News.
0: And that's going to do it for your sports here at 17 and 45 past each hour on the Morning Report. KQEN News Time is 7:22, and this sports report is brought to you by Allen Rental.
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2: 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Otherwise, partly sunny, a bit warmer today at 77 degrees. 50% chance of showers tonight, cloudy at 51. Showers likely early Friday, then cloudy, dropping to 66 for the high. Saturday, sunshine, 69. Sunday, 73. Back up to 83 on Monday. And yeah, it's true, near 90 degrees in the forecast on Tuesday, with some weather models saying we might even get over 90 degrees. Clearly, the hottest day of the year might be coming Tuesday in the Umpqua Valley. Right now, 55 degrees at Roseburg. 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Got three of them to mention. Ambrose Wolfstrom with a birthday today. Sarah Patowski and Jennifer Miller, all with birthdays as well. I will tell you that one of them is literally turning 39, and the others perhaps are celebrating 39 again for an indeterminate and non-announceable amount of years. All right. 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
3: It's May 28th, and this is your Fox Daily Snapshot. Today is National Hamburger Day. Meant to signal the unofficial start of summer grilling season, the iconic American food is a staple of any cookout. Every year, Americans devour nearly 50 billion hamburgers. So remember, there is no wrong way to eat a hamburger. Whether you like yours with cheese or bacon or even a slice of pineapple, there are endless combinations. Also on this date, in 1937, the Golden Gate Bridge in San Francisco was opened to vehicle traffic. And the Say Hey Kid, Willie Mays, got his first major league hit, which was a home run off of Boston Braves ace Warren Spahn in 1951. He would go on to finish his Hall of Fame career with 660 homers. If it's your birthday today, you share it with He's leaving. Singer-songwriter Gladys Knight, born in 1944. I'm Tushar Saxena, and that's your Fox Daily Snapshot.
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4: There's a lot happening in the world, and sometimes it can leave us feeling overwhelmed, even powerless. 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
3: Fox News, I'm Chris Foster. The U.S. and Iran accuse each other of violating their ceasefire. U.S. Central Command says five Iranian drones threatening a commercial ship were shot down.
4: The strike was also conducted against a control station that was about to launch a sixth drone. In response, the Iranians launched a drone and ballistic missile attack against Kuwait, targeting a U.S. base there, according to Iran's IRGC.
3: Fox's Trey Yinks. Consumer price inflation is the highest in 3 years.
5: The PCE price index for April found inflation up 0.4%. For the year ending in April, the increase was 3.8%. Excluding food and energy, the core PCE rose 0.2%, up 3.3% for the year ending in April.
3: It's Fox's Jenny Casola. Top-ranked men's tennis player Yannick Sinner's knocked out of the French Open in the second round, struggling in the heat. He'd won 30 straight matches, losing today to 56th-ranked Juan Manuel Cirundulo. 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
2: 7:31, Kyle Bailey, Joey Keran, Greg Michaels, Douglas County's news team. It's the morning report in our continuing effort to make sure you know what day it is, because this week is so confusing to everybody. This is, Joey?
6: Thursday.
2: Very good. Okay, very good. I would ring your bell, but I don't have one. Thursday, and with the Monday holiday, people are just... It's just confusing. So anyway.
6: No, I get it. I woke up this morning and I kind of had that same thought too. So my week has just been based off of what days we've got playoff games scheduled for, and then I go from there. But that's done now for Roseburg baseball, and it'll just be following along from afar on some of these. But yeah, it's been definitely one of those kind of weeks where it's like, wait, is it Friday yet or is it still Monday? I'm not sure.
2: I almost put on a pink shirt, and then I went, oh, no. Yeah, okay, not there, not quite there yet. So maybe that was just hopefulness to get to the weekend. I don't know. But, yeah, and, of course, graduation's coming up now and into the, you know, the end of the school year mode and all of that stuff. And I actually got an email last hour pointing out the fact that there were still openings to stay in Maui this summer. I don't think that's going to be on the calendar. I've had too much money going out the door and other things. But anyway, it was a nice brief thought.

0: this morning, though, that was from 11 years ago, and it made me crack up because it was actually, we ended up reporting on it probably the next day. It was a private meeting with U.S. Senator Ron Wyden and the late Frank Moore out at someone's property out along the North Umpqua east of Roseburg. And myself, a couple other media people were invited out there. That was when Senator Wyden had initially proposed his legislation to honor Frank Moore with the wild and scenic section of the North Umpqua River. And that got revised a bit later on and eventually became law, etc. But it was just some of the pictures of that were so cool because Frank Moore was still wearing his World War II uniform. And the setting there along the river was really cool. But the thing I remember about it that I've never, you know, I've gotten to interview a lot of people and see a lot of situations, but you might remember that this legislation was originally for the Frank Moore Wild and Scenic, you know, North Umpqua River. And do you know what happened in that meeting?
1: No.
0: So we're sitting there, and it was only my second or third time, I think second, that I'd actually met Frank, got to know him more later. I'd interviewed him the Veterans Day prior. And of course, he's known for all his work with the river system, with fishing, and for building Steamboat Lodge, etc. But I saw something just unique. So we're sitting down there. It's just, you know, there's like six or seven people, one of the Wyden staff, etc., and the people that lived on the property where this little meeting was held. But Frank Moore looked at Senator Wyden and politely but firmly pointed his finger at him and said, "Ron, you've got to change this legislation. It's got to have my wife's name on it, or I don't want it."
1: Good for him.
0: Because he thought that his wife had been such a part of all the other things that he'd been able to accomplish that he wouldn't be the only one, or shouldn't be the only one, to get his name on the legislation. And I was like, okay, you're shaking your finger at a ranking U.S. senator. You've obviously known each other for a long time. You weren't mad, but it was like, you know, I think if Congress was thinking of honoring me for something, I would just say thank you. But he was that insistent.
1: I mean, you got to stand up for your principles.
0: Well, in this case, you've got to stand up for your wife, which is what he did, and they changed the legislation. And it got revised later. It was a year or two up the road, I think, before it went through all the cycles and both sides of both chambers and went through. But I just that struck me because I just rest of the day, I'm just like, did that just happen? You're arguing about getting something named after you by Congress? Okay. But that you're right. That was a great lesson, though, of going, okay, you know, my wife's been part of this and a big part of this, and she needs to have this designation as well. And just that level of insistence—that was something I learned that day that I think I'll never forget. So it's kind of cool
1: Pretty cool.
0: cool to see it come back up today. 7:37 at the morning report.
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3: 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Don't wait. On this Thursday, a new Harris-Harvard poll says Americans are split 50-50 over the upcoming midterm vote. Obviously, that's bad news for the Democratic Party, which thought it had President Trump and the Republicans on the ropes due to the Iran conflict and higher prices for consumers. The poll, in my opinion, reflects more about lack of leadership on the left than it does about the president's policies. Putting the anti-Trump vote aside, what exactly are Democrats selling to the American people? Well, here's a partial rundown. The left does.

0: not want to confront Iran, generally favors Hamas over Israeli forces, wants higher income and corporate taxes, especially a wealth tax, which is a seizure of private property, favors even more government spending on entitlements, despite the $40 trillion debt, supports amnesty for migrants not convicted of violent crimes in America, wants to defund ICE and border enforcement, objects to military action against drug smugglers, supports homeless people living in public spaces. Now, that's a very tough list to swallow for non-ideological voters and provides a shield to Republicans who are facing higher prices for the essentials of life. So, the cliche goes, anything could happen in the midterms. Back in a moment. 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That is the Morning O'Reilly Update. 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
2: 740, 55 degrees. 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This is the morning report. The Douglas Forest Protective Association has announced that the 2026 fire season will officially begin this Saturday, May 30th. A DFPA release that all private, county, state, and Bureau of Indian Affairs lands in the Douglas District are included in the fire season declaration. On private, county, state, and BIA lands, certain fire restrictions are imposed to help prevent wildfires. In addition to the declaration of fire season, the DFPA will implement public use restrictions on Saturday on those same lands. The public use restriction level will be set to low. The industrial fire precaution level will begin at IFP L1 in most regulated use areas and all forest land within 1/8 of a mile thereof. Public use restrictions will be assessed and announced later for the Umpqua National Forest and the Roseburg District Bureau of Land Management. For complete information on all the fire prevention measures that will go into effect on Saturday, go to the link with this story at 541radio.com. 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
3: The filing period for City of Roseburg candidates in the November 3rd general election will open on Wednesday, June 3rd. A city release said this is for people who would like to run for Roseburg mayor and city council seats. Prospective candidates are encouraged to set up an appointment with Roseburg City Recorder Amy Nitis to review the election process before completing any filing forms. Appointments will be held at City Hall on Southeast Douglas Avenue and can be made by emailing a link that we have with this story at 541radio.com or by calling 492-6866. Candidates can also find information about the election process, including how to file the run for office and nomination petition forms at a link that we also have with this story at 541radio.com. Up for election is the Office of Mayor, which is a two-year term ending December 31st of 2028, and Position 1 seats on all four wards of the City Council, which are four-year terms ending December 31st of 2030. Winning candidates will take the oath of office and begin serving in January of 2027. Local candidates who run for office must file nomination petitions that include voters' signatures. Candidates for mayor must get 50 signatures from registered Roseburg voters on their nomination petition. Candidates for city council must get 20 signatures from registered voters living in their ward boundaries. Once candidates turn in nomination petitions and voter signatures, the city recorder verifies that petitions were filled out correctly and verifies signatures with the Douglas County Elections Division.
2: KQEN News Time, 742. A driver was taken to the hospital following a freeway wreck on Tuesday afternoon. And Oregon State Police reports that just after 4:15, a trooper responded to the crash on Interstate 5 northbound at milepost 79.5 south of Glendale. A vehicle lost control while negotiating a curve, then crashed into the median barrier and slid down the freeway. Information from Rural Metro Fire said the driver was unable to exit the vehicle and had to be extricated. The 79-year-old man was transported to Rogue Regional Medical Center due to serious injuries.

0: sustained in the accident. The freeway was temporarily affected by traffic control during the incident, and the vehicle was towed from the scene. Roseburg Police jailed a woman for DUII and other charges on Monday afternoon. And RPD reports that at 5:45, officers responded after a caller said the driver was leaving the Winston area with an infant in the vehicle, which was heading towards Roseburg. Officers spotted the sedan, reportedly traveling at a high rate of speed and failing to maintain its lane of travel when entering Southeast Stevens Street off Highway 99 South. Officers conducted a traffic stop and contacted 22-year-old Mariah Sabota near the intersection of Southeast Stevens Street and Southeast Lane Avenue. Officers observed an infant lying on his back on the floorboard in the back of the vehicle. Officers instructed Sabota to get out of the vehicle, where she agreed to perform standard field sobriety tests. She allegedly performed poorly and was taken to corrections. The woman reportedly refused to provide a breast sample. A warrant was requested and granted. Sabota was taken to CHI Mercy Medical Center for a blood draw and then returned to corrections. The infant was picked up by Child Protective Services and the vehicle was released to a family member. Sabota was charged with driving under the influence of intoxicants, second-degree child neglect, recklessly endangering another person, and reckless driving. She was cited for failure to properly use the seatbelt and failure to drive within a lane. Sabota detained on $6,250 bail and released on Tuesday. And Roseburg Police charged a man for fourth-degree assault on Sunday night. RPD reports that at 10:30, officers responded to the 1400 block Northwest Valley View Drive after a caller said there was a disturbance at that location. Upon arrival, officers learned the 22-year-old had arrived at a victim's apartment to retrieve his belongings. The pair began arguing, which led to the man reportedly headbutting the woman, causing a large cut on her temple. The victim was transported to CHI Mercy Medical Center. The man was taken into custody. He was detained without bail and was released on Tuesday. KQEN News Time, 7:45 from the Seven Feathers Casino Studio, Douglas County's news team. 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
3: From the Seven Feathers Casino Studios, taking a look at your sports headlines. Well, it was a bit of a mixed bag yesterday for local teams in the second round of the baseball and softball state playoffs. In the Class 6A baseball state playoffs, the Roseburg Indians had their chances, but couldn't quite hang on to a lead down the stretch as the Tribe ended the season with an 8-7 loss at Willamette in Eugene. The Indians finished with a 16-12 overall record. In the Class 3A baseball playoffs, South Umpqua Days Creek pulled away for a 9-3 win over Horizon Christian. The Lancers move on to face 2-seed Cascade Christian in the quarterfinals on Friday in Medford. And in the 2A-1A baseball state playoffs, the Umpqua Valley Christian Monarchs advanced to the quarterfinals once again with a 9-1 win over Illinois Valley. UVC has now reached the quarterfinal round in 8 consecutive state playoffs. The Monarchs will face Heppner Ione on Friday at Champion Car Wash Field. Meanwhile, in the Class 3A softball playoffs yesterday, 2-seed South Umpqua cruised past Sanium Christian 10-0 in 6 innings. The Lancers now will get ready to host North Valley in the quarterfinals on Friday in Tri-City. Glide went to extra innings against North Valley, but the Wildcats fell 3-2 in 8 innings. The season ends for Glide with a 14-12 overall record. Sutherland, meanwhile, kept things close with Banks, but the Braves beat the Bulldogs 6-4. Sutherland wrapped up the year with a 17-9 overall record. And in the Class 2A-1A softball playoffs, Umpqua Valley Christian fell to 2-seed Weston McEwen 9-2. 5-seed Oakland was stunned by Pilot Rock Nixiawi 9-5. The Rockets brought the big bats and blasted 4 extra base hits, including a home run, to upset Oakland and end the year for the Oakers with a 14-7 overall record. Find more details on scores and schedules online at 541radio.com. 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

0: Happening today in Eugene. It's the start of the State Track and Field Championships at Hayward Field. The three-day event will feature over 50 student athletes from 13 Douglas County schools. Those athletes will compete in 72 events. There are 8 local athletes and 3 relay teams. They'll be looking to try and get back on the podium for a second consecutive season. Now, today's competition gets started with the small school classifications. There's a long list of local athletes that will be competing starting at 10 o'clock this morning with the Class 1A Boys High Jump. And throughout the day, there's a lot that's going on. A full day of activities today before an even bigger day coming up tomorrow. We'll keep you updated on results from that. And finally, we will go to a story here. Congress looking to pass legislation that could have a big impact on college sports nationwide. Jared Max has the details.
1: Congress could reshape college sports as we know it after months of negotiations. Republican Senator Ted Cruz and Democratic Senator Maria Cantwell introduced the Protect College Sports Act Wednesday, an attempt to guardrail a system many argue has become chaotic. Under this proposal, athletes would be limited to one free transfer to another school, opposed to unlimited moves, and eligibility would get capped at 5 years. Football coaches would be banned from jumping from one school to another mid-season. This act also targets a potential Super League between the Big Ten and the SEC that would force games to get broadcast for free locally if the major conferences pool their media rights. In the last 6 years, over 40 college sports bills have been introduced in Congress. Not one has passed. Jared Max, Fox News.
0: And that's going to do it for your sports at 17 and 45 past each hour on the Morning Report. KQEN News Time is 7:50. This sports report is brought to you by Dr. Lanson Randall.
2: Hi, this is Dr. Lanson Randall with your dental health update. 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So what causes a tooth to need a root canal? 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
3: 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Partly sunny and 77. 50% chance of showers. Cloudy, 51 tonight. Showers likely early on Friday. Cloudy and cooler, 66 degrees, so dropping about 10 degrees. Friday night, cloudy down to 45 for the weekend. Sunny on Saturday, 69 degrees. Clear Saturday night down to 44. Sunday, sunny, 73. Here we go next week. Monday, sunny, 83. Tuesday, sunny, near 90 degrees. Yeah, in the Umpqua Valley. We'll see how it goes. Right now, let's check at the Roseburg Regional Airport. That, of course, is where the official temperature is measured for the area. We're up to 57 degrees. KQEN News Time, 7:52.
4: On the PNW Ag Network, I'm Clint Vaughn. The U.S. apple industry facing mounting pressure as record supplies, flat demand, and rising production costs squeeze grower returns. During a recent webinar, Chris Gerlach, U.S. Apple's Vice President of Insights and Analytics, noted for the 25-26 season, fresh grower prices are mixed.
5: Definitely correlated negatively with correlated to supply. Supply is high, prices are low, et cetera. Processors are up historically. 23-25 fresh production in terms of the demand curves. Production around 160 million bushels seem to have exceeded demand thresholds, sending prices to around $30 a box below the cost of production, at least with labor rates what they are now, and the other costs going up.
4: Gerlach noted while the 25-26 harvest was lower than the high water mark reported just a couple of seasons ago, with 290.

0: 2 million bushels back in 23. This most recent crop was still up 2% year over year. For more from Gerlach, just check out pnwag.net. A new report from Global Market Insights projects continued growth in global green fertilizer markets as demand rises for more sustainable ag practices worldwide.
1: The report estimates the market was valued at $2.7 billion in 2025 and could grow to $4 billion by 2035, representing a compound annual growth rate of 4.1%. Researchers said green fertilizers are becoming an increasingly important part of regenerative agriculture by improving soil health, reducing chemical use, and supporting long-term productivity. Read the entire report by visiting pnwag.net. We'll have a link for you there. I'm John McKay on the PNW Ag Network.
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6: I'm Nicole Murray with Your Money Now. Best Buy shares have climbed 15% this morning after the company reported better-than-expected earnings as it works toward turning around its sales slump. For its fiscal first quarter, the company said some of its biggest growth drivers came from gaming and computing, partially offset by a decline in appliances. Inflation continued to hit consumer wallets in April. The Commerce Department reports that the Personal Consumption Expenditures Price Index increased its seasonally adjusted 0.4% for the month, which is higher than the 0.5% Dow Jones economists had predicted. This puts the 12-month inflation rate at 3.8% as expected. SpaceX CEO Elon Musk said the IPO-bound company had only agreed to lease its Colossus AI training data center clusters to Anthropic for 6 months, though he added it was possible the arrangement could be extended for multiple years. Earlier this year, SpaceX inked deals for Anthropic to pay $1.25 billion a month to use its compute capacity. Stocks are mixed. That's Your Money Now.
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1: From the Seven Feathers Casino Studio, KQEN weather, presentation of Neal Company Real Estate. 30% chance of showers till early this afternoon. Not really see much cloud cover out there, though, at the moment. Partly sunny, 77 today. Clouds, 50% chance of showers tonight, and a low of 51. Friday showers likely mainly early. Clouds and 66 degrees. Friday night going to be cloudy, down to 45. The weekend, Saturday, sunny, 69 degrees. Sunday, sunny, 73 degrees. Monday, sunny, 83. And again, on Tuesday, near 90 degrees in the Umpqua Valley, with some weather models showing it getting above 90 degrees. But near 90 is more likely, the forecasters at the National Weather Service told me this morning. Right now, we're at 57 degrees. We're going to talk about Feet, the Feet Network, at 8:30. Liberty Dryden will have that morning conversation with us. It's 8 o'clock.
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3: The ceasefire remains in place. I'm Dave Anthony, Fox News. Despite what the U.S. military calls an egregious violation by Iran, Fox's Jeff Paul monitoring from Dubai.
4: U.S. officials confirmed its forces shot down 5 attack drones near the Strait of Hormuz and also hit a ground control station as a 6th drone was about to launch from Bandar Abbas. The strikes are being described as purely defensive and intended to maintain the ceasefire. The IRGC says it's retaliated by attacking a U.S. airbase. Officials in Kuwait confirmed they faced a missile and drone attack today.
3: And as the fighting flares up and talks go slowly,
5: the Treasury Department has sanctioned a new group that Iran launched to control ships passing through the Strait of Hormuz. The U.S. says the IRGC-backed Persian Gulf Strait Authority is extorting vessels by collecting tolls from them. This is a red line for the president, who's made it clear no country will control these international waters.
3: Fox's Madeline Rivera at the White House. As oil prices rise back up this morning, a new report shows more inflation last month. The so-called PCE index rose 0.4% in April. The annual inflation rate rose from March up to 3.8%, while economic growth in the first quarter was revised lower from 2% down to 1.6% GDP growth. The anti-ICE anger rages on in Newark, New Jersey.
6: Overnight riders at it again, facing off with federal agents demanding the Delaney Hall detention facility in Newark, New Jersey close its doors, saying the illegal migrants inside are on a hunger strike over poor conditions. But DHS says that's not true. They say detainees are eating 3 meals a day. They have clean water and medical care.
3: Fox's Alexis McAdams. Because of the immigration enforcement resistance, Homeland Security Secretary Mark Wayne Mellon tells Fox they may leave airports in Democrat-run sanctuary cities from Newark to New York to L.A.
7: I'm going to have to pull Customs and Border Protection officers out of being able to process international flights and put them helping our ICE agents.
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3: There are multiple reports the Justice Department has opened an investigation into E. Jean Carroll, the author who sued President Trump in New York and claimed he sexually assaulted her decades ago, which the president denies. And he's been appealing two jury verdicts in New York that he defamed Carroll in denying her allegations. President Trump has won another legal case for now in a lawsuit over one of his executive

0: Orders on voting.
1: U.S. District Judge Carl Nichols in D.C. says the challenge brought by Democrats is premature, since no federal agency has actually done anything to carry out the order signed by President Trump in March. It would create a list of U.S. citizens eligible to vote in each state to be shared with state election officials, and it directs the U.S. Postal Service to deliver ballots only to voters on each state's approved mail-in ballot list. Judge Nichols says plaintiffs can come back if and when those lists or new Postal Service rules are created. Arguments in a similar lawsuit brought by a coalition of Democrat-led states are being held in Boston Tuesday. Chris Foster, Fox News.
0: The Coast Guard may do another search for Lynette Hooker nearly 2 months after she went missing near the Bahamas. Her husband, Brian, claims she fell overboard from their small boat in rough seas while headed back to their yacht.
2: Critical GPS information was recovered from Brian Hooker's phone through a marine navigation app. Investigators believe that data provides a far more precise timeline about his location the night Lynette disappeared. That data is pointing investigators to a brand new area in the Sea of Abaco. The U.S. Coast Guard is reportedly seeking permission from Bahamian governments to deploy a dive team. Her daughter says the couple had an abusive relationship.
0: That's Fox's Dana Marie McNichol. Brian Hooker was taken into police custody in the Bahamas after Lynette went missing but was released and never charged. On Wall Street, stocks are rising. The Dow up 30 points, the Nasdaq gaining 154 the day after record highs for both. A big upset at tennis's French Open. The men's top seed, Jannik Sinner, knocked out in the second round. I'm Dave Anthony, and this is Fox News.
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4: 8:05, along with the resources of 541radio.com and the 541 Radio app. I'm Kyle Bailey with Joey Kieran and Greg Michaels. We are Douglas County's news team. 30% chance of showers, otherwise partly sunny, 77 today. Clouds, 50% chance of showers, and 51 tonight. Douglas Forest Protective Association announcing the start of fire season on Saturday. Sutherland Police jailing a man for an alleged stabbing and strangulation incident early Wednesday morning. And new data for Douglas County's seasonally adjusted unemployment is out.
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4: 8:07, 57 degrees. 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This is the Morning Report. The Umpqua Valley has the potential for light moisture through early Friday before more typical weather patterns take over, leading to gradually warming temperatures through early next week. Forecasters at the National Weather Service in Medford told News Radio 93.9 FM and 1240 KQEN that afternoon high temperatures will cool several degrees for Friday and Saturday before warming back up to the low to mid 70s on Sunday and into the 80s starting on Monday. Forecast models for Tuesday vary widely, but a high temperature of near 90 degrees is possible, which would be the hottest temperature for 2026 so far. Wednesday's high temperature at the Roseburg Regional Airport was 73 degrees. 0.01 inches of moisture was measured. 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The Douglas Forest Protective Association has announced that the 2026 fire season will officially begin this Saturday, May 30th. A DFPA release said all private, county, state, and Bureau of Indian Affairs lands within the Douglas District are included in the fire season declaration.

0: on private, county, state, and BIA lands. Certain fire restrictions are imposed to help prevent wildfires. In addition to the declaration of fire season, the DFPA will implement public use restrictions on Saturday on those same lands. The public use restriction level will be set to low, and the industrial fire precaution level will begin at IFPL 1 in most regulated use areas and all forest land within 1/8 of a mile thereof. Public use restrictions will be assessed and announced later for the Umpqua National Forest and Roseburg District Bureau of Land Management. For complete information on all the fire prevention measures that will go into effect on Saturday, check out the DFPA website. It's linked with our story at 541radio.com. This is one of the earliest dates for going into fire season. I believe the 28th today was the earliest date back in 2021, but we'll double check that with DFPA folks. Rachel Pope will be with us on Monday to talk about all the things for fire season that you need to know and what's ahead with the forecast and more. That'll be on Inside Douglas County on Monday. Sutherland Police jailed a man for an alleged stabbing and strangulation incident early Wednesday morning. Police Chief Troy Mills said just after 2 a.m., officers responded to the 900 block of East 4th Avenue for a reported disturbance involving a firearm. Mills said while officers were en route to the call, they stopped a vehicle that was leaving the area. The vehicle driven by a 22-year-old woman and occupied by three additional individuals who were all determined to have been involved in the disturbance. Officers learned the driver and her passengers were en route to CHI Mercy Medical Center to seek treatment for two men who had sustained stab wounds during the altercation. Officers requested an ambulance, which transported the victims to the hospital for their injuries. Mills said a further investigation revealed the group in the vehicle had been at a residence on East 4th Avenue when the driver's ex-boyfriend, 25-year-old Corleone Smith, arrived at the home and began knocking at the door. Two of the men answered the door, and Smith was allegedly standing on the front porch, pointing a firearm at them. The men attempted to disarm Smith, and a physical altercation ensued. During the struggle, the firearm was knocked from Smith's hand as all three men fell approximately 6 feet from the front porch into the front yard. Mills said the woman tried to intervene during the struggle and was allegedly grabbed around the neck by Smith with both hands, restricting her airway. At some point, Smith released his grasp of the woman, then reportedly produced a fixed blade knife. Smith then allegedly stabbed both men during the continuing struggle before fleeing from the scene in his vehicle. Mills said shortly after 2:30 a.m., officers located Smith at his residence on Bambi Lane in Oakland. After a brief struggle, Smith was taken into custody and a fixed blade knife was recovered. Smith charged with two counts of second-degree assault, first-degree burglary, felony count of strangulation, first-degree theft, unlawful use of a weapon, unlawful entry into a motor vehicle, six counts of menacing, second-degree disorderly conduct, and for a warrant, bail was initially set at $6,000. On the morning report, KQEN News Time, 8:11.
1: The filing period for City of Roseburg candidates in the November 3rd general election will open on Wednesday, June 3rd. A city release said this is for people who would like to run for Roseburg mayor and city council seats. Prospective candidates are encouraged to set up an appointment with Roseburg City Recorder Amy Nitis to review the election process before completing any filing forms. Appointments will be held at City Hall on Southeast Douglas Avenue and can be made by emailing a link that we have with this story at 541radio.com or by calling 492-6866. Candidates can also find information about the election process, including how to file the run for office and nomination petition forms, at a link that we also have with this story at 541radio.com. Up for election is the Office of Mayor, which is a two-year term ending December 31st of 2028, and Position 1 seats on all four wards of the City Council, which are four-year terms ending December 31st of 2030. Winning candidates will take the oath of office and begin serving in January of 2027. Local candidates who run for office must file nomination petitions that include voters' signatures. Candidates for mayor must get 50 signatures from registered Roseburg voters on their nomination petition. Candidates for city council must get 20 signatures from registered voters living in their ward boundaries. Once candidates turn in nomination petitions and voter signatures, the city recorder verifies that petitions were filled out correctly and verifies signatures with the Douglas County Elections Division.
0: KQEN News Time, 8:13. Contractors for the Oregon Department of Transportation will begin work this Sunday night on a project to repair the two Interstate 5 bridges.

0: bridges spanning the North Umpqua River in Winchester. Greg Michaels has more.
1: Dan Latham from ODOT said the project will resurface the travel lanes, replace expansion joints, upgrade bridge rails, and add protective screen to prevent anything from falling between the bridges. Latham said the work zone will be staged to help keep traffic impacts to a minimum while protecting both construction workers and highway travelers. Work will take place on weeknights when traffic volumes are lower and backups less likely. Lane closures will be in effect from 6 p.m. to 8 a.m. each Sunday evening through Friday morning. All lanes of the freeway will be open during daytime hours and on weekends and holidays. A temporary speed of 50 miles per hour will be in effect through the work zone. Salem-based contractor Carter & Company plans to tackle the southbound bridge first, then switch to the northbound bridge later in the summer. Latham said their first task will be to install temporary striping and concrete barriers down the center of the southbound bridge, establishing a narrow 10-foot-wide right lane and a 14-foot 10-inch left lane. During daylight hours, southbound drivers can choose either lane. At night, the wide lane will be closed for construction, allowing work to take place behind the safety of the barrier. After 2 to 3 weeks, the contractor will shift the barrier and work on the other lane. A nighttime detour along local roads will be available. Southbound trucks and wide loads can depart I-5 at exit 129, take Del Rio Road and Garden Valley Road Boulevard, and return to the freeway at exit 125. Latham said construction will affect the southbound on-ramp at exit 129. Starting in early June, the ramp will be restricted to loads of 10 feet or less. Later in June, the ramp will be closed at night to all traffic for another few weeks. Drivers are advised to use alternate routes and watch for roadside message boards. When work shifts to the northbound bridge, concrete barriers will be placed along the center line and similar width restrictions will be in place. Northbound trucks and wide loads can use the same detour in the opposite direction. All work on the $5.18 million project is scheduled to be completed by September 15th. 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
2: A Douglas County Hope Drug Corps graduate phase participant has announced Hope for Kids in Crisis, a community-wide fundraising and donation effort benefiting the Oregon Department of Human Services Child Welfare Division in Douglas County. A Douglas County Circuit Court release said the project aims to provide essential items for local children and families experiencing crisis situations. The ODHS Child Welfare Division works daily to ensure the safety and well-being of vulnerable children by providing emergency support, placement services, family assistance, and resources during some of the most difficult times in a child's life. Having immediate access to basic necessities can make a significant difference in helping children feel safe, comfortable, and cared for during periods of uncertainty. Community members are encouraged to donate new items with tags for children from newborns to age 12, including diapers, baby wipes, light toiletries, clothing, and shoes. Other items to consider are car seats and non-perishable snack items. All donated items must be received by June 7th. Donations may be dropped off at Champion Car Wash on Northeast Garden Valley Boulevard, at Douglas County Juvenile Department Lobby on the first floor of the courthouse, and at the ODHS Child Welfare Office on West Harvard Avenue. The public is also invited to participate in a special fundraising event this Saturday from 9 a.m. till 5 p.m. at Champion Car Wash. For every vehicle washed during the event, $1 will be donated to the Hope for Kids in Crisis project. Community members may also bring donation items to the event for collection. For more information on Douglas County Hope Drug Court, you can go to a link that we have with this story at 541radio.com.
0: 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It's Douglas County's news team, your place for local news and information every weekday morning. We're here with details about what's going on in your hometown. On the morning report, we've got the morning conversation at 8:30. Clay Travis, Buck Sexton show at 9 o'clock. Inside Douglas County at 12:30. Going to check out Umpqua Actors Community Theater and also Umpqua Valley Arts. A couple of segments to talk about things that are coming up with those local organizations. 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
2: From the Seven Feathers Casino Studios, taking a look at your sports headlines. Well, it was a mixed bag for local teams in the second round of the baseball and softball state playoffs on Wednesday. In the Class 6A baseball state playoffs, the Roseburg Indians had their chances, but couldn't hang on to a lead down the stretch as the Tribe ended the season with an 8-7 loss at Willamette in Eugene. The Indians finished with a 16-12 overall record on the year. In the Class 3A baseball playoffs, South Umpqua Days Creek pulled away for a 9-3 win over Horizon Christian. The Lancers move on to face 2-seed Cascade Christian in the quarterfinals on Friday in Medford. And in the 2A-1A baseball playoffs, the Umpqua Valley Christian Monarchs advanced to the quarterfinals once again with a 9-1 win over Illinois Valley. UVC has now reached the quarterfinal round in 8 consecutive state playoff games. The Monarchs will face Heppner Ione on Friday at Champion Car Wash Field. In the Class 3A softball playoffs, 2-seed South Umpqua cruised past Santiam Christian 10-0 in 6 innings. The Lancers will host North Valley in the quarterfinals on Friday in Tri-City. Glide went to extra innings against North Valley, but fell 3-2 in 8 innings. The Wildcats ended the season with a 14-12 overall record. And Sutherland kept things close with Banks, but the Braves beat the Bulldogs 6-4. Sutherland wrapped up its year with a 17-9 record. Then in the Class 2A, 1A softball playoffs, 5-seed Oakland stunned at home by Pilot Rock Nixiawi 9-5. The Rockets brought the big bats and blasted 4 extra base hits, including a home run, as Oakland ended its year with a 14-7 record. Umpqua Valley Christian also on the road. They fell to 2-seed Weston McEwen 9-2. Find more details on scores and schedules online at 541radio.com. In track and field, the OSAA Track and Field State Championships meet beginning today at Hayward Field in Eugene. The 3-day event will feature over 50 student-athletes from 13 Douglas County schools, and those athletes will compete in 72 different events. There are 8 local athletes that are 3 and 3 relay teams that are looking to get back on the podium for a second consecutive season. After landing on the podium last year, they'd like to continue that success at the state championship this year. The competition will get started this morning with the small school classifications. Today you've got 3A, 2A, and 1A schools all competing. There's a long list of local athletes that'll be there and taking part. It all gets started at 10 o'clock this morning. One of the first events to go off, the 1A boys high jump, and there'll be a couple competitors from Douglas County in that event. And you can check out more details about our local athletes that will be competing at state. We'll have that online at 541radio.com. And that's going to do it for your we've got one more thing to get to here. A little bit of news from a national perspective. Congress looking to pass legislation that could have a big impact on college sports nationwide. Jared Max has the details.
3: Congress could reshape college sports as we know it after months of negotiations. Republican Senator Ted Cruz and Democratic Senator Maria Cantwell introduced the Protect College Sports Act Wednesday, an attempt to guardrail a system many argue has become chaotic. Under this proposal, athletes would be limited to 1 free transfer to another school, opposed to unlimited moves, and eligibility would get capped at 5 years. Football coaches would be banned from jumping from one school to another mid-season. This act also targets a potential super league between the Big Ten and the SEC that would force games to get broadcast for free locally if the major conferences pool their media rights. In the last 6 years, over 40 college sports bills have been introduced in Congress. Not one has passed. Jared Max, Fox News.
2: And that's going to do it for your sports here at 17 and 45 past each hour on the Morning Report. KQEN News Time is 8:23.
1: So just how long is this list of local athletes that are up at this, the track and field things that are going on?
2: Well, there's 51 local athletes in individual events, and then we've got a number of relay teams that will bump that number up as well. So Yeah, there's a lot. And then, what, over 70 events that athletes are competing in. So, you know, 50-plus athletes from Douglas County that are in the state championships, and then some are competing in multiple events. So it's a lengthy list. I think it's like two full sheets of Word document that I've copied and pasted all together here to put this on there. So, yeah, it's a long list. It's always a big thing. With so many schools here in Douglas County and a lot of small schools, we get a lot of athletes that get a chance to qualify for state. Really cool to see, but it's usually a large number that are headed up north.
1: So if we were to go through everything, then we'd be here till 9 o'clock.
2: Yeah, I don't want to run through it all and do a detailed by detail report on that, but we will try to have some updates on some of the early stuff going on here today later on in the day. But if people want to get the full meal deal and check out all the details, we'll have that online at 541radio.com.
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0: All right, class, time for a pop quiz. 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
2: 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Otherwise, partly sunny. About 77 today. Showers should end by early afternoon. I'm not sure we're going to get them at all. 50% chance of showers, cloudy, and 51 tonight. Currently at the Roseburg Regional Airport, our current temperature, I just said current twice. Yeah, I know. I double dipped on that one. 57 degrees. KQEN News Time, 827.
3: Donald Trump says it's time to do a brand new census because the old one was done very badly. I'm Lars Larson with a Northwest Reports commentary in a moment. You've got to check out my Instagram feed. Hey there, it's Lars. I got to tell you something. Yes, I have a face for radio. That's why I left television. But Instagram gives me another way to send unique content to you. And in fact, we're even planning contests in the future. You might be able to win, say, a Lars Larson Second Amendment ball cap. But in the meantime, we talk about things that I don't talk about on the show. It's unique content, and you can only find it on my Instagram feed at The Lars Larson Show. That's The Lars Larson Show. America does a census every 10 years. It's required by the Constitution, and it's used for two basic purposes. Purpose number one is to make sure that Americans are represented. That means those 435 House members, they're divided up into districts, so each one represents about 800,000 Americans. The second purpose is shoveling out all that federal cash from Washington, D.C. Well, Donald Trump points out the current census counted all the illegal aliens as well. That used to be kind of a small problem. Now we're talking about tens of millions of illegals, and I don't want them represented in the U.S. Congress. They can't vote. They can't run for office. I don't think they need to be represented. So let's do another census. Trump says it's on the way, and let's not count all the illegals. For Northwest Reports, I'm Lars Larson.
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5: I'm Dan Loney with Your Money Now. Caesars Entertainment is set to be acquired by Fertitta Entertainment in a $17.6 billion all-cash deal. Caesars' debt accounts for $11.9 billion of that deal. The tie-up of the two will combine 60 casino, resort, and gaming facilities with more than 600 Fertitta locations, including amusement, entertainment, and aquarium assets. Best Buy beat in its latest earnings report. Per share profit was $1.28, with revenue of $8.94 billion. The electronics retailer also reaffirmed its full-year guidance on earnings and revenue for the fiscal year. It expects comparable store sales to be in a range of down 1% to up 1%, and shares of Best Buy are up about 15% today. Markets are mixed at this hour, but there are more records in sight today. The Dow Industrial Average is slightly into the red. Meanwhile, the NASDAQ is up more than 100 points. That's Your Money Now.
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6: News. I'm Therese Crowley. New limits to cooperating with ICE. This time, Massachusetts Democrat Governor Maura Healey draws a line.
7: People should be able to go to church, to drop their kids off at school, to go get health care, to go report crimes. Unfortunately, ICE is making that very difficult.
6: But after New Jersey's Democrat governor joined a chaotic protest trying to shut down a Newark ICE facility, Homeland Secretary Mark Wayne Mullen is warning sanctuary cities may lose customs agents from major airports like Newark Liberty because they'll be needed for street enforcement. CENTCOM reports U.S. forces launched more defensive strikes against Iran attack drones

0: And President Trump says if Iran doesn't sign a peace deal, we'll have to finish the job. But Secretary of State Rubio says a negotiated settlement is better.
1: Diplomacy is always the first option.
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3: And talking about upcoming event later this week for the Feet Family Network, a fundraiser, Liberty Dryden. And to talk about that, good morning.
4: Good morning.
3: So tell us, first of all, about the organization.
4: So Feet Family Network supports families who are raising children and youth experiencing disabilities. And we do that through events with families and with parents, as well as training and advocacy.
3: So how long has it been around?
4: It started in 2014 by Jill Thummerton, a mom who was raising a child with disabilities and saw the lack of resources.
3: And how did you get involved?
4: I got involved a year and a half ago. I'd known Jill for years, and they had an opening at a time I was making a career change, and I joined the team, and then Jill retired and passed the torch to me.
3: So talk about how hard it is to raise kids that are dealing with all these situations.
4: There are a variety of challenges that come with raising a child with disabilities. One of the big ones is a feeling of isolation, whether that's self-isolation because of fear and concern and stress, or being isolated by others. So that's one of our main goals, is to bring families together who know what it's like to raise a child with disabilities.
3: Yeah, I would imagine that there are points there, no matter what the disability is, where you just got to be pulling your hair out.
4: Absolutely. It can be stressful, and you never know what's going to happen moment to moment. And finding the resources to navigate our systems is not always easy.

0: time, right?
1: That would be ideal.
0: So how do they do that?
1: On our Facebook page, as well as our website, we have flyers with QR codes. And if you have any trouble with those, you can always email feetfamilies@arclane.org.
0: And how many people do you have involved? How many, you know, groups of families are you helping out with this organization?
1: Oh, that's a hard question because it varies so much from event to event. But overall, we're serving somewhere in the neighborhood of 300 families.
0: Wow. So that really makes a difference. Plus, and I imagine you do things where you kind of get them all together, right?
1: We do. Each month we do a family fun day for the whole family to come do activities. And we also do a mom's night out where female caregivers can get together as moms and have time.
0: And just sort of a deep breath.
1: Yes, exactly.
0: Yeah, I bet that's definitely a needed situation. All right, if somebody wants to find out more about Feet, you said you've got a Facebook page, right?
1: We do.
0: And what, a website?
1: Yep, feet.org.
0: All right, and anything else people ought to know about this Saturday?
1: It's going to be a really good time. Waylani's catering an amazing meal. We've got some great desserts donated by local bakers, and we hope you'll come join us.
0: All right, Liberty Dryden from the Feet Family Network talking about Saturday's fundraiser. Thanks for coming in this morning.
1: Thank you so much.
0: 8:35 at the morning report.
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5: 8:37, 55 degrees. 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This is the morning report. The Douglas Forest Protective Association has announced that the 2026 fire season will officially begin this Saturday, May 30th. A DFPA release said all private, county, state, and Bureau of Indian Affairs lands within the Douglas District are included in the fire season declaration. On private, county, state, and BIA lands, certain fire restrictions are imposed to help prevent wildfires. In addition to the declaration of fire season, the DFPA will implement public use restrictions on Saturday on those same lands. The public use restriction level will be set to low, and the industrial fire precaution level will begin at IFPL 1 in most regulated use areas, and all forest land within 1/8 of a mile thereof. Public use restrictions will be assessed and announced later for the Umpqua National Forest and the Roseburg District Bureau of Land Management. For complete information on all the fire prevention measures that will go into effect on Saturday, go to the DFPA website. It's linked with our story at 541radio.com. Sutherland police jailed a man for an alleged stabbing and strangulation incident early Wednesday morning. Police Chief Troy Mills said just after 2 a.m., officers responded to the 900 block of East 4th Avenue for a reported disturbance involving a firearm. Mills said while officers were en route to the call, they stopped a vehicle that was leaving the area. The vehicle driven by a 22-year-old woman and occupied by three additional individuals who were all determined to have been involved in the disturbance. Officers learned the driver and her passengers were en route to CHI Mercy Medical Center to seek treatment for two men who had sustained stab wounds during the altercation. Officers requested an ambulance, which transported the victims to the hospital for their injuries. Mills said a further investigation revealed the group in the vehicle had been at the residence on East 4th Avenue when the driver's ex-boyfriend, 25-year-old Corleone Smith, arrived at the home and began knocking at the door. Two of the men answered the door, and Smith was allegedly standing on the front porch pointing a firearm at them. The men attempted to disarm Smith, and a physical altercation ensued. During the struggle, the firearm was knocked from Smith's hand as all three men fell approximately 6 feet from the front porch into the front yard. Mills said the woman tried to intervene during the struggle and was allegedly grabbed around the neck by Smith with both hands, restricting her airway. At some point, Smith released his grasp of the woman, then reportedly produced a fixed-blade knife. Smith then allegedly stabbed both men during the continuing struggle before fleeing from the scene in his vehicle. Mills said shortly after 2:30 a.m., officers located Smith at his residence on Bambi Lane in Oakland. After a brief struggle, Smith was taken into custody and a fixed-blade knife was recovered. Smith was charged with two counts of second-degree assault, first-degree burglary, a felony count of strangulation, first-degree theft, unlawful use of a weapon, unlawful entry into a motor vehicle, six counts of menacing, second-degree disorderly conduct, and for the warrant, bail initially set at $6,000. KQEN News Time, 8:40.
6: The filing period for City of Roseburg candidates in the November 3rd general election will open on Wednesday, June 3rd. A city release said this is for people who would like to run for Roseburg mayor and city council seats. Prospective candidates are encouraged to set up an appointment with Roseburg City Recorder Amy Nitis to review the election process before completing any filing forms.

0: Appointments will be held at City Hall on Southeast Douglas Avenue and can be made by emailing a link that we have with this story at 541radio.com or by calling 492-6866. Candidates can also find information about the election process, including how to file the run for office and nomination petition forms, at a link that we also have with this story at 541radio.com. Up for election is the office of mayor, which is a two-year term ending December 31st of 2028, and position one seats on all four wards of the city council, which are four-year terms ending December 31st of 2030. Winning candidates will take the oath of office and begin serving in January of 2027. Local candidates who run for office must file nomination petitions that include voters' signatures. Candidates for mayor must get 50 signatures from registered Roseburg voters on their nomination petition. Candidates for city council must get 20 signatures from registered voters living in their ward boundaries. Once candidates turn in nomination petitions and voter signatures, the city recorder verifies that petitions were filled out correctly and verifies signatures with the Douglas County Elections Division.
1: KQEN News Time, 8:42. Mercy Foundation invited the community to an afternoon of fashion, fun, and philanthropy at its inaugural Spill the Tea celebration of the Old Bags Garden Party fundraiser. Foundation release of the unique event is dedicated to supporting vital Tree of Hope projects within the community while promising an enjoyable experience for all. Fundraiser will be this Sunday from 1 to 3 at the Bar Run Golf Resort on Shady Drive, northwest of Roseburg. Registration will begin at 12:30. Attendees are encouraged to put on their most delightful garden party attire and prepare for an afternoon filled with surprises. The heart of Spill the Tea lies in the exciting fundraising activities. Guests will have an opportunity to participate in both a silent auction and a lively frenzy showcasing a collection of fabulous handbags. Tickets are $75 a person or $600 for a table of eight. For complete information on the event, go to the link we have with this story at 541radio.com.
0: A Douglas County Hope Drug Corps graduate phase participant has announced Hope for Kids in Crisis, a community-wide fundraising and donation effort benefiting the Oregon Department of Human Services Child Welfare Division in Douglas County. A Douglas County Circuit Court release said the project aims to provide essential items for local children and families experiencing crisis situations. The ODHS Child Welfare Division works daily to ensure the safety and well-being of vulnerable children by providing emergency support, placement services, family assistance, and resources during some of the most difficult times in a child's life. Having immediate access to basic necessities can make a significant difference in helping children feel safe, comfortable, and cared for during periods of uncertainty. Community members are encouraged to donate new items with tags for children from newborns to age 12, including diapers, baby wipes, light toiletries, clothing, and shoes. Other items to consider are car seats and non-perishable snack items. All donated items must be received by June 7th. Donations may be dropped off at Champion Car Wash on Northeast Garden Valley Boulevard, at Douglas County Juvenile Department Lobby on the first floor of the courthouse, and at the ODHS Child Welfare Office on West Harvard Avenue. The public is also invited to participate in a special fundraising event this Saturday from 9 a.m. till 5 p.m. at Champion Car Wash. For every vehicle washed during the event, $1 will be donated to the Hope for Kids in Crisis project. Community members may also bring donation items to the event for collection. For more information on Douglas County Hope Drug Court, you can go to a link that we have with this story at 541radio.com.
1: KQEN News Time, 8:44. Roseburg Police jailed a man for a reported trespass incident on Monday morning. RPD reports that at 7:50 a.m., officers responded to a business in the 1100 block of Northwest Garden Valley Boulevard. Staff reported that a 34-year-old had returned after being trespassed and was harassing employees and customers. Officers contacted the man and placed him in custody. He was charged with second-degree criminal trespass. Bail was set at $1,250. The man released on Tuesday. Roseburg Police jailed a man for a failure to appear warrant on Tuesday morning. An RPD report said at 6 a.m., the 39-year-old was spotted digging in a dumpster at a store in the 1,000 block of West Harvard Avenue. Officers knew the man had the warrant for his arrest. It was confirmed he was taken into custody. The man detained on $5,000 bail and was released later in the day. KQEN News Time, 8:45 from the Seven Feathers Casino Studio, Douglas County's news team on the morning report. Later today, it's your cue. Every Thursday afternoon with Superintendent Jared Corden of

0: 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And guests today include Clint Newell of Music on the Half Shell, Kurt Sorensen of Music Off Central, Eric Andrews of Fifth Friday Events, and Melody Schwegel of Umpqua Actors Community Theater, and also a Fremont Middle School student, Shelby Shin, among others that will be on the program today. So be listening for your cue this afternoon. Superintendent Jared Corden, the host for that, at 4 o'clock on KQEN Local Talk at 4.
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0: 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As they say in Scotland, be happy while you're living, for you're a long time dead.
1: From the Seven Feathers Casino Studios, taking a look at your sports headlines. The high school state track and field championship meet getting started today in Eugene at Hayward Field, the historic track and field venue. We'll be hosting high school student athletes coming up in a little more than an hour from now. The first events will start getting underway. The 3-day event will feature over 50 student athletes from 13 Douglas County schools. Those athletes will compete in 72 different events. There are 8 local athletes and 3 relay teams that are looking to reach the podium for a second consecutive season, all of them making it to state last year and then getting on the podium, finishing in the top 8, earning a medal there at the state championships. So we've got some local competitors looking to get back on the podium, plenty that will be looking to get on the podium for the first time here today and through the weekend. Today's competition getting started with the small school classifications, 3A, 2A, and 1A. There's a long list of local athletes that'll be competing. It starts at 10 o'clock with the Class 1A Boys High Jump, which we've got a number of local competitors that are taking part in that event. We just got the list posted up online at 541radio.com, and you can check it all out there and see which athletes from every school in Douglas County qualified for the state championships. And you can follow along. We'll update that as things go along here through the next couple of days. Now, yesterday we did have a bit of a mixed bag for local teams in the second round of the baseball and softball state playoffs. It was the Class 6A baseball state playoffs in Eugene at Willamette High School, a Southwest Conference rematch. The Roseburg Indians had their chances to try and knock off the conference champs, but they could not hang on to a lead down the stretch as the Tribe ended the season with an 8-7 loss against Willamette at Floyd Ogden Field. The Indians finished out their year with a 16-12 overall record. In the Class 3A baseball playoffs, South Umpqua Days Creek pulled away for a 9-3 win over Horizon Christian. The Lancers move on to face 2-seed Cascade Christian in the quarterfinals on Friday in Medford. And in the 2A-1A baseball playoffs, the Umpqua Valley Christian Monarchs advance to the quarterfinals once again with a 9-1 win over Illinois Valley. UVC has now reached the quarterfinal round in 8 consecutive state playoff games. The Monarchs will face Heppner Ione on Friday at Champion Car Wash Field. Meanwhile, in the Class 3A softball playoffs, 2-seed South Umpqua cruised past Sandy M. Christian 10-0 in 6 innings. The Lancers will host North Valley in the quarterfinals on Friday in Tri-City. Glide went to extra innings against North Valley but fell 3-2 in 8. The Wildcats ended out their season with a 14-12 record. And Sutherland kept things close with Banks, but the Braves beat the Bulldogs 6-4. Sutherland softball wrapped up the year with a 17-9 overall record. Then in the Class 2A-1A softball playoffs, Umpqua Valley Christian fell to 2-seed Weston McEwen 9-2. 5-seed Oakland was stunned by Pilot Rock Nixiawi 9-5. And the Rockets brought their big bats and blasted 4 extra base hits, including a home run, to knock off the Oakers and eliminate them with the upset victory. Oakland ended the year with a 14-7 record. You can find scores from the second round and what's coming up in the quarterfinal rounds all posted online at 541radio.com. And finally, we go to Washington, D.C., where apparently Congress is looking to pass legislation that could have a big impact on college sports nationwide. Jared Max reports.
2: Congress could reshape college sports as we know it after months of negotiations. Republican Senator Ted Cruz and Democratic Senator Maria Cantwell introduced the Protect College Sports Act Wednesday, an attempt to guardrail a system many argue has become chaotic. Under this proposal, athletes would be limited to 1 free transfer to another school, opposed to unlimited moves, and eligibility would get capped at 5 years. Football coaches would be banned.

0: from jumping from one school to another mid-season. This act also targets a potential Super League between the Big Ten and the SEC that would force games to get broadcast for free locally if the major conferences pool their media rights. In the last 6 years, over 40 college sports bills have been introduced in Congress. Not one has passed. Jared Max, Fox News.
1: And that's going to do it for your sports at 17 and 45 past each hour on the Morning Report. 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
2: The future isn't something you wait for. 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
7: 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Not sure that's going to happen. Partly sunny, 77 degrees, 50% chance of showers tonight, cloudy down to 51 on Friday. Showers likely early, clouds cooler, in fact, dropping about 10 degrees to 66. On Saturday, back to 69 and sunny. Sunday, sunny, 73. Monday, 83. And then again, Tuesday, sunny and near 90. Degrees in the Umpqua Valley. 61 at the Roseburg Regional Airport, KQEN News Time, 8:54.
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11: The UN-backed climate change panel just rescinded its doomsday predictions. A massive survey of 16 to 25-year-olds found that more than 50% reported feeling anxiety, helplessness, and guilt over climate change. It's the kind that affects their daily functioning. So the UN is backing off after calling you a climate denier, but no big apology, no refund check, no our bad. Because in the end, they got what they wanted. The motive wasn't the environment, it was greed. The instrument was fear. Once panic becomes an industry, there's no incentive to calm people down. That's why every Dem crisis now comes with a consultant, a nonprofit, a celebrity telethon, and a 900-page spending bill. Every apocalypse is a business model. And for the climate change scammers, no business had been hotter than the end of the world.
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6: I'm Dan Loney with Your Money Now. Maybe a ray of sunshine with inflation data. Monthly price increases in the PCE index were slightly lower than expected. The year-over-year price increases were as predicted. The headline rate was up 3.8%, and the core, which strips out food and energy, was up 3.3%. GDP in the first quarter of 2026 was a bit softer than expected. The data from the Commerce Department showed GDP up 1.6% in the first 3 months of the year. Expectations were for a 2% gain, but downward revisions to consumer spending and investment led to the lower level of gain. Jobless claims for the week ending May 23rd came in at 215,000, which was up 5,000 from the prior week and hotter than the projected number of 213,000. Continuing claims, reported with a one-week lag, were 1.782 million. Wall Street stocks are higher across the board. The NASDAQ up more than 100 points. That's Your Money Now.
7: Texting enrolls you in a recurring automated... 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All right, that was a long way to go.
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4: From the Seven Feathers Casino Studio, KQEN weather. I'm going to just toss the chance of showers. There's nary a cloud out there. Partly sunny, 77 today. Clouds tonight and 51 the low. 61 degrees now, and it's 9
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8: An exchange of fire. I'm Lisa Brady, Fox News. As talks continue on a possible path to peace, the U.S. strikes back after Iran launched drones toward a commercial ship trying to pass through the Strait of Hormuz.
9: CENTCOM says at least five one-way attack drones were intercepted on their way to that vessel. A U.S. strike was then conducted against a control station near the city of Bandar Abbas that was about to launch a sixth drone. In response, the Iranians launched a drone and ballistic missile attack against Kuwait, targeting a U.S. base there, according to Iran's IRGC.
8: Fox's Trey Yingst in Tel Aviv. The Kuwaitis confirming an attack on their territory. CENTCOM says the U.S. military and regional partners remain vigilant, defending against unjustified Iranian aggression. As for the talks, Iran remains publicly defiant, now claiming uranium enrichment is a red line in negotiations. Cuba getting some moral support in ongoing tensions with the U.S.
10: Foreign ministers of a number of Caribbean nations are insisting the increased economic pressure on Cuba
0: Cuba is creating disastrous conditions on the island for the people living there. The Caribbean community.

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11: Hi, everybody. My name is McGraw Millhaven. Yes, McGraw's the first name. Millhaven's the last name. I know it's a mouthful. That's the name they gave me. Join me weeknights as I host America at Night. We'll talk about the news of the day. We'll talk about nothing. We'll take your phone calls. 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
0: Welcome back in, Clay and Buck. Appreciate all of you hanging out with us. We are rolling through the Thursday edition of the program. We're doing research during the break to make sure that we were accurately weighing the gold that the CIA guy had. It's funny, Buck. I watched the CIA.

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2: I'm Dan Loney with Your Money Now. New York State lawmakers have approved a new tax on non-primary residences. The pied-à-terre tax will be imposed on properties valued at $1 million or more, with $500 million in revenue expected to be raised. In the next 2 years, the tax rate could be upwards of 6.5%, depending on the value of the home. Starting in 2028-29, the rates will pull back as a better system for valuing homes should be in place. The freshening of the conflict in Iran has oil prices on the rise today. West Texas crude is up around 1% at $89 a barrel. In the last 24 hours, the U.S. ran defensive strikes in southern Iran after reports of drones targeting ships in the Strait of Hormuz. Iran responded by targeting a U.S. airbase with a drone attack. Wall Street indexes are higher across the board. The Dow Industrials and the S&P 500 up slightly. The NASDAQ is up more than 150 points. And that's Your Money Now.
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1: Fox News, I'm Gianna Gelosi. CENTCOM says Kuwait intercepted an Iranian ballistic missile, the U.S. calling it an egregious ceasefire violation. This comes after the U.S. downed a flurry of Iranian drones fired at an American tanker.
11: Iran launched drones toward a commercial vessel attempting to pass through the Strait of Hormuz. CENTCOM says at least five one-way attack drones were launched toward the vessel and intercepted. We know that a strike was also conducted against a control station that was about to launch a sixth drone.
1: Fox's Trey Yang strikes elsewhere, this time on an

0: Look, let's talk all about SuperSure. 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
0: Welcome back in. Clay and Buck rolling through the Thursday edition of the program. We got a couple of different callers who want

0: morning and say, you know what? I'm a little bored this morning. I'll tell you what I'm going to do. I'm going to fire Eddie for no reason. Yep, he can do that. Yep, that's California. Yep, welcome.
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1: 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Right now, the Dow's up 62 points. I'm Lisa Brady, Fox News.
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3: 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KQEN, these headlines. The Umpqua Valley has the potential for light moisture through early Friday before more typical weather patterns take over. Douglas Forest Protective Association has announced that the 2026 fire season will officially begin this Saturday. Sutherland Police jailed a man for an alleged stabbing and strangulation incident early Wednesday morning. Douglas County's seasonally adjusted unemployment rate unchanged at 6.2% in April. The filing period for City of Roseburg candidates in the November 3rd general election opens next Wednesday. On Inside Douglas County at 12:30, we'll look at Umpqua Valley Arts and Umpqua Actors Community Theater. Forecast calling for a chance of showers till early this afternoon, otherwise partly sunny and 77 degrees. 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

0: that Right on the Edge era, if you guys remember, when you were making the switch from a digital camera to everything being on your phone and the phone being good enough to take good photos. 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
2: From the Seven Feathers Casino Studio, KQEN forecast 30% chance of showers through early this afternoon. Otherwise, partly sunny and 77 today. Cloudy, 50% chance of showers, 51 tonight. Showers likely early tomorrow, then cloudy and a high of 66. Sunshine Saturday, 69, 73 on Sunday.
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0: Elgin catapulted him into the water, and the ship sank. Elgin might have drowned if not for the inflatable life belt that kept him afloat for almost 12 hours until he was rescued. Months later, he returned home and showed the life-saving belt to his mother, Vera, who examined the label inside. She discovered that it had been manufactured by the Firestone Tire and Rubber Company in their hometown of Akron, Ohio. Then the color drained from her face. She pointed to the inspection number and said, "I worked at that Firestone plant. That is my inspection number." Remarkably, Vera had personally inspected the exact device that saved her own son's life halfway across the world. My guess is that you don't always recognize how what you do in your marriage, in your parenting, or at work make a difference. Life feels so routine that you wonder if any of it really matters. Let me assure you, it does. Each day of life is a snapshot in time, but they fit together into something larger. You won't always recognize how true that is, but your presence on this earth is a ripple that moves outward into the future in ways you could never imagine. For Focus on the Family, I'm Jim Daly.
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4: News. I'm Therese Crowley. Sources confirmed to Fox, U.S. and Iran negotiators have agreed to a 60-day memo of understanding to extend the ceasefire and launch negotiations on Iran's nuclear program pending the president's approval. Mines would reportedly have to be removed from the Strait of Hormuz. Outgoing California Governor Gavin Newsom endorses L.A. Mayor Karen Bass in Tuesday's election. The surging Republican former reality star Spencer Pratt tells Fox.
5: Not only did they work together in their negligence in burning down 7,000 houses and 12 people alive, but they're both complicit in laundering, what, $24 billion to actually increase homelessness?
4: Pratt says his common sense resonates with voters. Vice President J.D. Vance with a commencement address at the Air Force Academy, Colorado Springs, commenting on AI, says decisions over life and death must be made by humans, not machines. 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
5: What is this band, Producer Mike? Producer Mike has been he's been in the music scene for a long time, and Mike and the Mechanics, is that your is this your band? It's like a weekend gig for you, Producer Mike and the Mechanics.
6: What if one of our producers had his own band and was just dropping his music?
5: We just found out now. I love it. All this time he's been putting his own tracks in the mix.
6: I hesitate to say this because it's going to lead to some amazing AI. But during the commercial break, my wife texted me. She is listening right now. You and Buck have to go as Milli Vanilli for Halloween. And she says, if we do, that she will throw a big Halloween party. And I couldn't stop laughing because they had such ridiculous dreads. Are you in? I don't know whether you'll be Milli or Vanilli, and I don't know whether I'll be Milli or Vanilli. And I understand that they might not have been Milli and Vanilli, but otherwise there is no point of the whole name of the band. So are you in to be one half of the Milli Vanilli duo?
5: Are we just going to get absolutely roasted if we put fake dreads on? Is this where is it? But
6: because I think we could do fake dreads. I don't think, Adam Durst had dreads. I don't think we could, go with the black.
5: I think you mean Adam Duritz. There's Fred Durst and Adam Duritz. One
6: Did
5: is
6: I
5: linked,
6: get it mixed up?
5: One of them is the, the Counting Crows guy, and the other one is the Limp Bizkit guy. Yeah. Because he had the soul patch, which you are not allowed to do. That's not allowed.
6: Soul patch is a good look.
5: Just because it's not a good look.
6: I think I'm in for Milli Vanilli. So Laura's listening. We can have the Halloween costume. Those images are going to be amazing.
5: No. I'm in. If we're doing this, I'm in. Yeah, no, I'm not gonna wuss out. I'm not gonna say I'm gonna swim from Alcatraz and just bail because some person got eaten by a shark recently.
6: I have to say, I was thinking about that this morning again. I'm really thinking the sharks. It feels like more people are getting eaten than in the past. I feel like they are on the march. When we come back, Ann Coulter next.
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4: Step one with Iran. I'm Lisa Brady, Fox News.
5: U.S. officials confirming to Fox News that American and Iranian negotiators have reached a 60-day ceasefire extension, a memorandum of understanding.
4: Fox's Trey Yingston, Tel Aviv.
5: The question now is whether or not President Trump and Iran's Supreme Leader Mujtaba Khamenei will sign off to move this deal forward. As part of the current framework, we are told this would extend the ceasefire and open the Strait of Hormuz. The issue of Iran's nuclear program would be pushed down the road, and already we're starting to see a splinter in the positions, at least announced by Iranian state media and announced by President Trump.
4: The U.S. and Iranian officials have drawn different red lines on Iran's nuclear program. The framework would launch negotiations on those details, a top Pakistani diplomat expected in Washington tomorrow. This just hours after more of what CENTCOM calls defensive strikes, intercepting five Iranian drones that were threatening ships. The U.S. also hitting a site where a sixth drone was about to be launched. Pushback on ICE from the Massachusetts governor, releasing new guidance for schools, hospitals, and churches dealing with immigration agents.
6: The guidance from Democratic Governor Maura Healey includes barring access to areas like classrooms and offices at schools, child care providers, higher education institutions, and places of worship unless a valid judicial warrant or order is presented. The same goes for student information and that of patients in health care settings. Healey has been critical of the Trump administration's immigration policies.
7: They're going after people who aren't safety threats, and they're still making people afraid.
6: Homeland Security officials defend the use of administrative warrants, saying they're used only when a person has received a final order of removal from an immigration judge.
4: Fox's Tanya J. Powers. This is protests continue at one migrant detention facility in New Jersey. DHS Secretary Mark Mullen tells Fox,
8: "We're going above and beyond. The fact is, this is political theater."
4: America's listening to Fox News.
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4: Michigan Governor Gretchen Whitmer, considered a potential presidential candidate, will not run for president in 2028, at least. The term-limited Democrat confirming during an annual conference she'll take a break and not jump right into something. A dog owner due before a judge in Florida after a neighbor was killed.
12: Deputies in Broward County, Florida now have Linda Cutler in custody on a manslaughter charge. She's the owner of two dogs seen on a video mauling a woman to death earlier this month. Officers found Cutler at a hotel in Melbourne Beach. Sheriff Wayne Ivey was at the jail to greet her.
13: Hope you enjoyed your time at the beach.
14: Oh, yeah.
13: Because you're not going to be going back.
14: Okay, What is the purpose of that?
13: A woman's dead and two dogs are about to be euthanized because of your uselessness.
12: Cutler reportedly told investigators she knew her fence had holes, and that the dogs had aggressive histories. In Miami, Evan Brown, Fox News.
4: A man in Missouri facing multiple charges after a boat crash.
15: Investigators in Hickory County, Missouri say 39-year-old Michael Stock crashed his boat on Pomme de Terre Lake Sunday, allegedly refusing to bring injured passengers back to shore to be treated after the crash, then ditching the boat and his passengers before cops got to him. He's facing multiple counts, including felony, second-degree kidnapping, assault, and leaving the scene of an accident involving physical injury. Police are also looking at whether alcohol was involved in the crash. Boaters are always urged to avoid alcohol, to follow navigation laws, and immediately seek help after any accident on the water. The investigation remains ongoing.
4: Fox's Jeff Manasso. Just getting word, one of hockey's best has died. Claude Lemieux, a four-time Stanley Cup champion, was 60. There's no word yet on a cause of death. Monday night, he was the Montreal Canadiens' torchbearer before Game 3 of the Eastern Conference Final. Stocks turning mixed. The Dow down 20 points. I'm Lisa Brady, Fox News.
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0: From the Seven Feathers Casino Studio in the KQEN Newsroom, good morning, Kyle Bealey. 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These headlines, the Umpqua Valley has the potential for light moisture through early Friday before more typical weather patterns take over. Douglas Forest Protective Association has announced that the 2026 fire season will officially begin this Saturday. Sutherland Police jailed a man for an alleged stabbing and strangulation incident early Wednesday morning. Douglas County's seasonally adjusted unemployment rate unchanged at 6.2% in April. The filing period for City of Roseburg candidates in the November 3rd general election opens next Wednesday. On Inside Douglas County at 12:30, we'll look at Umpqua Valley Arts and Umpqua Actors Community Theater. Forecast calling for a chance of showers till early this afternoon, otherwise partly sunny and 77 degrees. 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
10: Welcome back in, Clay and Buck. We've got some cuts for you that we'll play of Scott Bessent, Treasury Secretary, up right now talking in the White House briefing room, answering questions about the Iran proposal and more. All of that we will bring to bear for you guys here when we come back. We're also scheduled to be joined by Harmeet Dhillon. She's suing UCLA, among many other schools, over DEI policies and more. Also, a lot going on surrounding the admissions of programs in different medical schools and more. Again, Harmeet Dhillon, who heads up the Department of Justice Civil Rights Division, will be with us here momentarily. But first, I want to tell you, if you are out there right now and you are in the process of trying to decide what is a great gift for dad, and you're thinking to yourself, you know what, dad is not easy to shop for. There's lots of different moving parts, and we have no idea what to get him. How about Rapid Radios? You're going to love it. 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

0: the OKQEN forecast, 30% chance of showers through early this afternoon. Otherwise, partly sunny and 77 today. Cloudy, 50% chance of showers, 51 tonight. Showers likely early tomorrow, then cloudy and a high of 66. Sunshine Saturday, 69, 73 on Sunday.
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3: 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Americans are saving less every day thanks to the rise in the cost of living. The personal savings rate in April was just 2.6%, and that is down from 5.8% 1 year ago, according to the Bureau of Economic Analysis. The April reading was the lowest since hitting 2.2% in June of 2022. Caesars Entertainment is set to be acquired by Fertitta Entertainment in a $17.6 billion all-cash deal. Caesars debt accounts for $11.9 billion of the deal. The tie-up of the two will combine 60 casino, resort, and gaming facilities with more than 600 Fertitta locations, including amusement, entertainment, and aquarium assets. Wall Street stocks are mixed. The Dow Industrial Average slightly lower. The NASDAQ is up more than 200 points. Oil prices right now are trading flat at around $88 a barrel. And that's Your Money Now.
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6: I'm John Saucier. American and Iranian negotiators have reached a tentative agreement to extend the ceasefire by another 60 days and launch talks on Iran's nuclear program. The president does still need to sign off on this reported memorandum of understanding. The Los Angeles mayoral race heating up. California Governor Gavin Newsom announcing today he's endorsing the incumbent mayor, Karen Bass, in an upcoming interview this Saturday on Fox's Saturday in America. Los Angeles mayoral candidate Spencer Pratt says he's not surprised. He says these two lawmakers are criminal partners.
7: Not only did they work together in their negligence in burning down 7,000 houses and 12 people alive, but they're both complicit in laundering, what, $24 billion to actually increase homelessness?
6: The governor praised Mayor Bass for lowering homelessness and violent crime rates, as well as for working to bring back film production to the city. The mayoral primary is next Tuesday. 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
9: Welcome back in here to Clay and Buck, and we're joined by Assistant Attorney General Harmeet Dhillon over at DOJ. She runs the Civil Rights Division. Harmeet, great to have you back on the program.
10: Yeah, always happy to be here with you.

0: Thing.
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1: I was in the middle of the Atlantic Ocean when it happened. 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
5: Welcome back in. Encourage you, as always, go subscribe to the podcast. Our thanks to Senator Eric Schmidt and Coulter Harmeet Dillon. We'll have some fun tomorrow with a couple of different stories that are circulating. Jill Biden says she thought Joe Biden had a stroke in a CBS interview. And I just saw that the New York Times, its lead story, is that Democrats are furious now at Dr. Jill Biden for bringing this story back up. I did want to hit a couple of things. One, Buck, this is Ken Paxton's campaign ad against Tallarico. It has now been released. This is Texas. This is not. I encourage you guys to watch it, but listen to this, cut 24.
6: This is Texas. This is not.
7: There are many more than two biological sexes. In fact, there are six.
6: This is Texas. This is not.
8: The American flag is such a complicated symbol for most of us.
6: This is Texas. This is not.
9: They're going to call me a radical leftist.
6: This is Texas. This is not.
10: Something that you love that's not family or friends.
11: I love, and just say this because it's on my mind, the trans children.
6: This is Texas. This is not.
12: Our southern border should be like our front porch. There should be a giant welcome mat out front.
6: This is Texas. This is not.
12: It is now existential that we try to reduce our meat consumption. I am proud to say that our campaign has officially become a non-meat campaign.
6: This is Texas. This is not.
13: I don't think you can win a Senate race in Texas if you're a vegan. I think it's fair, but I don't think you can. I don't think you can. I just think people are like, what? What do you mean?
5: He is just so out of touch. I think that you're going to see Democrats start to run from this. I think Graham Plattner, they know that they need to appeal to men better, but they don't know how to do it. And they end up picking people that are even worse than if they just pick

0: Ones gather here today, we will never forget that our nation's airmen and guardians were your sons and daughters long before they were ours.
1: More than 900 cadets earned their degrees. During the ceremony, Vice President Vance singled out one particular grad who will serve as a summer intern in his office. Grinnell Scott, Fox News.
2: Major League Baseball owners just proposing a salary cap, something the players' union has vowed never to accept. The last time a firm cap was proposed was 1994, prompting a more than 7-month strike and the cancellation of the World Series. At least three of the America 250 acts say they're not performing.
3: A day after Freedom 250 announced the first wave of performers for the Great American State Fair shows on Washington's National Mall, Millie Vanilli, Morris Day, and Young MC say they will not be appearing, disputing Wednesday's announcement. Millie Vanilli singer Jody Rocco told the Associated Press that neither she, her sister, nor any other group members had been asked to come. Other performers announced include the Commodores, Flo Rida, and Martina McBride.
4: Check out the hook while my DJ revolves it.
3: One I Love the 90s act confirmed his attendance. Vanilla Ice's rep said he's proud to help celebrate America's 250th anniversary. Michelle Polino, Fox News.
2: An hour to the close on Wall Street. Stocks are mixed. The Dow's down 48 points after hitting new highs earlier in the day. The S&P and the NASDAQ still in record territory. I'm Lisa Brady, Fox News.
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6: 1205, along with the resources of 541radio.com and the 541 Radio app. I'm Kyle Bailey with Joey Kieran and Greg Michaels. We are Douglas County's news team. Your forecast, slight chance of showers, otherwise partly sunny and 50, make that 77 today, clouds and 51 tonight. Douglas Forest Protective Association announcing the fire season will officially begin on Saturday. Douglas County seasonally adjusted unemployment rate is unchanged, and the filing period for City of Roseburg candidates in the November general election opens next week.
7: Coming up in sports, we've got updates from the early results at the State Track and Field Championships as a lot of local athletes are underway in Eugene. And we've got updates on the second round of the baseball and softball state playoffs.
6: Inside Douglas County at 12:30, we'll talk about Umpqua Valley Arts Association and Umpqua Actors Community Theater as we begin the Noon Report in 1 minute.
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4: It is 12:07, 70 degrees. 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And this is the Noon Report. The Umpqua Valley has the potential for light moisture through early Friday before more typical weather patterns take over, leading to gradually warming temperatures through early next week. Forecasters at the National Weather Service in Medford told News Radio 93.9 FM and 1240 KQEN that afternoon high temperatures will cool several degrees for Friday and Saturday before warming back to the low to mid 70s on Sunday and into the 80s starting on Monday. Forecast models for Tuesday vary widely, but a high temperature of near 90 degrees is possible, which would be the hottest temperature for 2026 so far. Wednesday's high temperature at the Roseburg Regional Airport was 73 degrees. 0.01 inches of moisture was measured. 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The Douglas Forest Protective Association has announced that the 2026 fire season will officially begin this Saturday, May 30th. A DFPA release said all private, county, state, and Bureau of Indian Affairs lands within the Douglas District are included in the fire season declaration. On private, county, state, and BIA lands, certain fire restrictions are imposed to help prevent wildfires. In addition to the declaration of fire season, the DFPA will implement public use restrictions on Saturday on those same lands. The public use restriction level will be set to low, and the industrial fire precaution level will begin at IFPL 1 in most regulated use areas at all forest land within 1/8 of a mile thereof. Public use restrictions will be assessed and announced later for the Umpqua National Forest and the Roseburg District Bureau of Land Management. For complete information on all the fire prevention measures that will go into effect with the start of fire season on Saturday, go to the link with our story at 541radio.com. This will be one of the earliest starts to fire season ever. We'll talk more about it on Mondays inside Douglas County with Rachel Pope of the Douglas Forest Protective Association. Douglas County's seasonally adjusted unemployment rate was unchanged at 6.2% in April, compared with a revised March rate of 6.2%. Over the year, Douglas County's seasonally adjusted unemployment rate increased slightly from 5.6% in April 2025. The Oregon rate was 5.2% in April, while the U.S. rate was 4.3%. State of Oregon Employment Department release said Douglas County's seasonally adjusted payroll employment rose by 60 jobs in April. Regional economist Guy Tower said in the not seasonally adjusted private sector industries in April, there were job gains of 60 in retail trade, of 50 in leisure and hospitality, and of 30 each in construction, private education and health services, and professional and business services. Tower said manufacturing employment fell by 30 jobs over the month. OED said when comparing April 2026 with April 2025, seasonally adjusted total non-farm employment was down by 50 jobs for a loss of 0.1%. There were private sector over-the-year gains in private education and health services, wholesale trade, and professional business services of 100, 90, and 50, respectively. Industries losing jobs since April 2025 included manufacturing, retail trade, and other services, which lost 230, 70, and 40 jobs, respectively. Tower said government employment was little changed over the year in April. Gains were posted of 60 in local education, 50 in Indian tribal, and 30 in local government, excluding education and tribal. Federal government employment fell by 130 jobs over the year. KQEN News Time is 12:11.

0: The filing period for City of Roseburg candidates in the November 3rd general election will open on Wednesday, June 3rd. A city release said this is for people who would like to run for Roseburg mayor and city council seats. Prospective candidates are encouraged to set up an appointment with Roseburg City Recorder Amy Nitis to review the election process before completing any filing forms. Appointments will be held at City Hall on Southeast Douglas Avenue and can be made by emailing a link that we have with this story at 541radio.com or by calling 492-6866. Candidates can also find information about the election process, including how to file the run for office and nomination petition forms at a link that we also have with this story at 541radio.com. Up for election is the Office of Mayor, which is a two-year term ending December 31st of 2028, and Position 1 seats on all four wards of the City Council, which are four-year terms ending December 31st of 2030. Winning candidates will take the oath of office and begin serving in January of 2027. Local candidates who run for office must file nomination petitions that include voters' signatures. Candidates for mayor must get 50 signatures from registered Roseburg voters on their nomination petition. Candidates for city council must get 20 signatures from registered voters living in their ward boundaries. Once candidates turn in nomination petitions and voter signatures, the city recorder verifies that petitions were filled out correctly and verifies signatures with the Douglas County Elections Division.
1: KQEN News Time is 12:12. Contractors for the Oregon Department of Transportation will begin work this Sunday night on a project to repair the two Interstate 5 bridges spanning the North Umpqua River in Winchester. Greg Michaels has a story.
2: Dan Latham from ODOT said the project will resurface the travel lanes, replace expansion joints, upgrade bridge rails, and add protective screen to prevent anything from falling between the bridges. Latham said the work zone will be staged to help keep traffic impacts to a minimum while protecting both construction workers and highway travelers. Work will take place on weeknights when traffic volumes are lower and backups less likely. Lane closures will be in effect from 6 p.m. to 8 a.m. each Sunday evening through Friday morning. All lanes of the freeway will be open during daytime hours and on weekends and holidays. A temporary speed of 50 miles per hour will be in effect through the work zone. Salem-based contractor Carter & Company plans to tackle the southbound bridge first, then switch to the northbound bridge later in the summer. Latham said their first task will be to install temporary striping and concrete barriers down the center of the southbound bridge, establishing a narrow 10-foot-wide right lane and a 14-foot 10-inch left lane. During daylight hours, southbound drivers can choose either lane. At night, the wide lane will be closed for construction, allowing work to take place behind the safety of the barrier. After 2 to 3 weeks, the contractor will shift the barrier and work on the other lane. A nighttime detour along local roads will be available. Southbound trucks and wide loads can depart I-5 at exit 129, take Del Rio Road and Garden Valley Road Boulevard, and return to the freeway at exit 125. Latham said construction will affect the southbound on-ramp at exit 129. Starting in early June, the ramp will be restricted to loads of 10 feet or less. Later in June, the ramp will be closed at night to all traffic for another few weeks. Drivers are advised to use alternate routes and watch for roadside message boards. When work shifts to the northbound bridge, concrete barriers will be placed along the center line and similar width restrictions will be in place. Northbound trucks and wide loads can use the same detour in the opposite direction. All work on the $5.18 million project is scheduled to be completed by September 15th. 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
1: 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Mercy Foundation is inviting the community to an afternoon of fashion, fun, and philanthropy at its inaugural Spill the Tea Celebration of the Old Bags Garden Party Fundraiser. Foundation release of the unique event is dedicated to supporting vital Tree of Hope projects within the community while promising an enjoyable experience for all. The fundraiser will be this Sunday afternoon from 1 to 3 at Barbon Golf Resort on Shady Drive, northwest of Roseburg. Registration will begin at 12:30. Attendees are encouraged to put on their most delightful garden party attire and prepare for an afternoon filled with surprises. The heart of Spill the Tea lies in its exciting fundraising activities. Guests will have an opportunity to participate in both a silent auction and a lively frenzy showcasing a collection of fabulous handbags. Tickets are $75 a person or $600 for a table of eight. For complete information about the event and to get

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1: A Douglas County Hope Drug Corps graduate phase participant has announced Hope for Kids in Crisis, a community-wide fundraising and donation effort benefiting the Oregon Department of Human Services Child Welfare Division in Douglas County. A Douglas County Circuit Court release said the project aims to provide essential items for local children and families experiencing crisis situations. The ODHS Child Welfare Division works daily to ensure the safety and well-being of vulnerable children by providing emergency support, placement services, family assistance, and resources during some of the most difficult times in a child's life. Having immediate access to basic necessities can make a significant difference in helping children feel safe, comfortable, and cared for during periods of uncertainty. 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All donated items must be received by June 7th. Donations may be dropped off at Champion Car Wash on Northeast Garden Valley Boulevard, at Douglas County Juvenile Department Lobby on the first floor of the courthouse, and at the ODHS Child Welfare Office on West Harvard Avenue. The public is also invited to participate in a special fundraising event this Saturday from 9 a.m. till 5 p.m. at Champion Car Wash. For every vehicle washed during the event, $1 will be donated to the Hope for Kids in Crisis project. Community members may also bring donation items to the event for collection. For more information on Douglas County Hope Drug Court, you can go to a link that we have with this story at 541radio.com.
0: KQEN News Time, 12:18. Looking at the police logs, two people were taken to the hospital after a vehicle rolled on Wednesday afternoon. An Oregon State Police reports that just after 3 p.m., troopers responded to the accident on Highway 38 near Milepost 30 in the Elkton area. Investigation and passerby statements indicated that a pickup was traveling westbound when it left the roadway for unknown reasons, causing the vehicle to drift into an earthen embankment, slide, and roll onto its top. When troopers arrived, both individuals in the vehicle, women aged 75, have been extricated from the vehicle by emergency medical and fire personnel. They were transported by ambulance. A towing company recovered the vehicle. Traffic on the highway was halted for a time while the accident was cleaned up. Roseburg police cited a woman following a DUI crash early this morning. An RPD report said just before 1:30, officers responded to an injury crash near the intersection of Northwest Medical Park Drive and Northwest Van Pelt Drive. The 59-year-old driver allegedly displayed signs of impairment. She consented to standard field sobriety tests and reportedly performed poorly. The driver was transported to CHI Mercy Medical Center for complaints of back pain. She consented to a blood draw and was cited and released from Mercy. Roseburg police jailed a man for unauthorized use of a motor vehicle and driving under the influence of intoxicants on Wednesday afternoon. An RPD report said at 4:40, officers responded to a traffic crash near the intersection of Highway 138 East and Sunshine Road. A sedan had left the roadway and crashed into a fence at Sunshine Park. The driver, 36-year-old Summit Khan, allegedly fled the vehicle immediately after the wreck. Officers located Khan approximately two blocks away, and he admitted to being the driver. The man was allegedly visibly intoxicated and admitted to driving before the crash. Khan also admitted to taking the vehicle from an elderly man at the Roseburg Rescue Mission without the owner's permission. Khan performed standard field sobriety tests. Officers contacted the owner of the vehicle, who had been transported to CHI Mercy Medical Center by ambulance for unrelated health issues. It was believed the vehicle was taken around that time. Khan was also charged with reckless driving, failure to perform the duties of a driver with property damage, and for a probation violation. He was detained without bail. The man was also cited for driving while suspended, failure to drive within a lane, and driving uninsured. Roseburg police jailed a man after he allegedly ran from officers on Wednesday afternoon. An RPD report said shortly after 3, officers contacted 40-year-old Kenneth Rank Cauldron at Champion Car Wash Field in the 1100 block of Northwest Stewart Parkway for failure to report to his probation officer. Cauldron was told he was under arrest and reportedly took off running in the northbound lane of Stewart Parkway. Officers caught up to Cauldron about 20 feet away and a struggle ensued. He was taken to the ground and detained. Cauldron was charged with third-degree escape, resisting arrest, second-degree disorderly conduct, and a parole violation. Bail set at $6,250. Roseburg police jailed a man for a warrant and drug possession charges Wednesday evening. An RPD report said at 10:20, while checking the parking lot of a business in the

0: 2700 block of Northwest Stewart Parkway, officers observed 30-year-old Patrick Todd in the passenger seat of a vehicle and believed he had a warrant for his arrest. Officers located the warrant and detained Todd. He was found to allegedly be in possession of about 2.7 grams of methamphetamine and a usable amount of fentanyl. Conn was detained without bail. Roseburg police jailed a woman for obstructing government administration and resisting arrest on Wednesday. An RPD report said at approximately 7:20 a.m., the 32-year-old was contacted at her camp in Deer Creek Park in the 200 block of Southeast Pine Street. The camp had been posted for cleanup at that time. The woman attempted to remove items from her camp but was physically removed from her tent and instructed not to return or she would be arrested. A short time later, the woman did return and retrieve more items out of her camp. She was again instructed not to take the items and to leave the area. She allegedly refused and was told she was under arrest. Woman reportedly resisted and was eventually taken into custody after a brief struggle. She was later found to be in possession of a small axe and a large Bowie knife, both of which are prohibited in the parks. Woman was taken into custody. Bail was set at $12,500. She was also cited for having prohibited weapons and tools on city real property. And Roseburg police cited a man for a cite and release warrant early Wednesday morning. And RPD reports that just before 3:30 a.m., officers contacted the 53-year-old at CHI Mercy Medical Center on Northwest Stewart Parkway, knowing he had the warrant. Warrant was confirmed, and the man was released without incident. KQEN News Time, 12:23 from the Seven Feathers Casino Studio, Douglas County's news team. 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Of course, the Lamb Show has been going on now for 87 years out of the Douglas County Fairgrounds. 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The barbecue starts at 4:30, and the auction will be at 7 p.m. So listen for an opportunity to win tickets to the barbecue. The Lamb Show to get in, of course, is free, but we've got tickets to the barbecue, which is not free, if you listen to us next week on the Morning Report. In just a few minutes, a two-part Inside Douglas County Today. We're going to talk about Umpqua Actors Community Theater. New production coming, never seen before. Martin Follacy will tell us more about that. Also, Ashley Kluver will begin from Umpqua Valley Arts. They've got new exhibitions opening tomorrow night. More information about that in just a few minutes on News Radio 93.9 FM and 1240 KQEN. This is the Noon Report.
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3: 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Well, the state track and field championship meet underway today at Hayward Field in Eugene. The three-day event will feature over 50 athletes from 13 Douglas County schools. Those athletes will compete in 72 events. There are 8 local athletes and 3 relay teams that will be looking to get back on the podium again this year. They were landed on the podium, finishing top 8 in their field last year, and they're looking to get back on the podium again this year, along with many other athletes that would hope to finish there as well. Now, today's competition getting started with the small school classifications, 3A, 2A, and 1A. Long list of local athletes that will be competing. It got started this morning at 10 o'clock with the Class 1A Boys High Jump. That featured 4 local athletes competing in that one, highlighting the event. Joseph Young from Days Creek, he ties his personal best, clearing 5 feet, 10 and a half inches. That would be quite the accomplishment. So he gets over that mark there at 5. 5'10.5". That ties his personal best, but it's only good for a tie for fourth in the field there.

0: But he was the top competitor for the Douglas County there in that event. Now, things are getting underway. They are picking up here throughout the afternoon for local athletes. We'll continue to have some updates on things online at 541radio.com, where you can also check out the full list of all of our local athletes that qualified for the state track and field meet. Now, yesterday, the baseball and softball state playoffs continued. Second round action, a bit of a mixed bag for local teams. In the Class 6A baseball state playoffs, the Roseburg Indians had their chances, but they could not hang on to a lead down the stretch as the Tribe ended the season with an 8-7 loss at Willamette in Eugene. The Indians finished out the year 16-12 overall. In the Class 3A baseball playoffs, South Umpqua Days Creek pulled away for a 9-3 win over Horizon Christian. The Lancers move on to face 2-seed Cascade Christian in the quarterfinals on Friday in Medford. And in the 2A-1A baseball playoffs, the Umpqua Valley Christian Monarchs advanced to the quarterfinals once again with a 9-1 win over Illinois Valley. UVC has now reached the quarterfinal round in 8 consecutive state playoffs. The Monarchs will face Heppner Ione on Friday at 3 o'clock at Champion Car Wash Field. In the Class 3A softball playoffs, 2-seed South Umpqua cruised past Santiam Christian 10-0 in 6 innings. The Lancers will host North Valley in the quarterfinals on Friday in Tri-City. Glide went to extra innings against North Valley, but they could not pull off the upset. They fell 3-2 in 8 innings. The Wildcats end the season with a 14-12 overall record. Sutherland kept things close with Banks, but the Braves beat the Bulldogs 6-4. Sutherland wrapped up the year with a 17-9 overall record. And in the Class 2A 1A softball playoffs, 5-seed Oakland stunned by Pilot Rocknick's Yowie 9-5 in the upset victory for the Rockets. They brought the big bats and blasted 4 extra base hits, including a home run. Oakland ended the year with a 14-7 overall record. Also in the 2A 1A softball playoffs, Umpqua Valley Christian fell to 2-seed Weston McEwen 9-2 to finish out the year. And finally, a check on some national news here. The Congress is looking to pass legislation that could have a big impact on college sports nationwide. Jared Max reports.
1: Congress could reshape college sports as we know it after months of negotiations. Republican Senator Ted Cruz and Democratic Senator Maria Cantwell introduced the Protect College Sports Act Wednesday, an attempt to guardrail a system many argue has become chaotic. Under this proposal, athletes would be limited to one free transfer to another school, opposed to unlimited moves, and eligibility would get capped at 5 years. Football coaches would be banned from jumping from one school to another mid-season. This act also targets a potential super league between the Big Ten and the SEC that would force games to get broadcast for free locally if the major conferences pool their media rights. In the last 6 years, over 40 college sports bills have been introduced in Congress. Not one has passed. Jared Max, Fox News.
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1: 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Slight chance of showers early this afternoon, otherwise turning partly sunny, 77 degrees. Clouds tonight, 50% chance of showers, 51 the low. Showers early tomorrow, cloudy and cooler with a high of 66 degrees. 61 degrees now at 1230.
2: Fox News, I'm Carmen Roberts. Negotiators for the U.S. and Iran reach a tentative deal to extend the ceasefire for 60 days and reopen the Strait of Hormuz and push nuclear talks down the road.
3: A top Pakistani diplomat is expected in Washington tomorrow. Some of these finer details will likely be worked out in the days and weeks ahead.
2: Fox's Trey Yingston, Tel Aviv. The plan still hinges on President Trump's final sign-off. The Federal Reserve's preferred inflation gauge, the PCE, accelerated in April at the hottest pace in 3 years.
4: Clearly, this shows that Operation Epic Fury is now seeping into the economic data we're getting.
2: Fox Business's Edward Lawrence. Higher energy prices pushed the PCE to an annual rate of 3.8% and may cement economists' predictions that the Fed will hold interest rates steady well into next year. 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
5: Fox News Commentary with Laura Ingraham. Next.
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5: Laura Ingraham says she knows why Kamala lost to Trump.
8: It's because she was terrible. Okay, that's why they didn't put her out on TV more. That's why they didn't want to give her any real issues to handle except the border, which obviously didn't work out. So no wonder they didn't want to release this autopsy. It was embarrassing. Now, Kamala got smoked, not just because of her annoying cackle, but of course, because of the administration, its policies failed across the board. The economic, the human, the cultural toll was devastating. 25 million illegals, countless terrorists and vicious felons were allowed in, an endless flow of deadly drugs. Of course, the extended pandemic lockdowns, disaster, runaway inflation from all the additional COVID spending. Now, the Afghanistan pullout, I mean, we could do a whole show just on Biden's failures.
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8: From the Seven Feathers Casino Studio, KQEN weather, slight chance of showers before 2, otherwise partly sunny and 77 today. Tonight, clouds, 50% chance of showers down to 51. Showers very early tomorrow, then cloudy, but about

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1: A two-part program today looking at different arts-related things in the community. Umpqua Valley Arts with a opening reception tomorrow and a number of new exhibits going on display. Ashley Kluver busily getting ready for it, but taking a break to join us. Ashley, thanks for being on this afternoon.
2: Absolutely.
1: So tell us about what is beginning tomorrow. Tell us all about it.
2: We have five brand new exhibits coming in. Every year we have about five different shows that we cycle through, and they contain five separate ones internally. This time we have Biology Risings, The Origins of Hope by Julie Anderson Bailey in our main gallery. And this exhibit's really exciting because it's going to be a continuation of the different types of installation-based work we've been having in the galleries over the year. And her work specifically is exploring the vestiges of botanicals and bioluminescence woven through nature, and really taking a deep look at our relationship with the natural world through these installations.
1: Interesting. And now, is she a local person or from somewhere else?
2: Julie is local. We're very excited to have a local artist featured in this gallery for a solo exhibit.
1: All right. And now, has she displayed things with you before?
2: She's had some work in our gallery before through group shows. She's had another solo exhibit down in Gallery 2. Those were definitely very different works. They were more 2D, hanging on the wall. They were mixed media, but definitely traditional. This goes beyond that to part of her main practice. And so we're very excited to see how dynamic these works are.
1: Now, that's one part of what people can see beginning tomorrow afternoon. What's next?
2: We also have In the Corridors, works by Sean Edrington. This is a show called Unraveling Taxon, and it's a multi-year investigation into the intricate, increasingly critical relationship between humanity and insect ecology. So if somebody's afraid of bugs, it might be a little bit of a testy show. But fantastic prints. A lot of it is a lot of printmaking media, and we're very excited to have it in the Corridor Gallery.
1: All right. And now, of course, these shows, you've got several different places to display things, so I know we've got a few more to talk about.
2: Absolutely. So across from Julie's show in our Red Door Gallery, we have a group show of artists from Oregon, Idaho, and Washington. It's called Malleable, and it's featuring artworks that are made with soft sculpture materials. Materials like fiber, fabric. We have a piece that utilizes plastic as like trash bag. Let's see, what else do we have? We have works that utilize paper, for example. And a lot of these are meant to be an investigation of these softer materials that are a little bit different than more rigid traditional sculptural materials, and what those materials lend to the work and what kind of meaning they bring on their own. It's a very small show, a little bit more intimate, but we're super excited and honored to have the works.
1: And I see next you've got one with landscapes.
2: Yes, it's called Single-Use Landscapes by Tyler Brumfield. And these are large-scale photographic images. He's been making a lot of work that addresses the representation of land in the history of Western photography, specifically the commodification of nature through tourism. So that coupled with the rising frequency of climate disasters, the crippling effects that has on the ecosystem from the production, consumption, and discard of single-use plastics becomes a big focus in this work.
1: All right, that looks sounds pretty interesting. And one more.
2: Yes, we have Youth Pride down in Student Gallery. This is going to be a tremendous, tremendous example of artwork from our local youth in Douglas County. We have a broad array of paintings, sculptures, and different things from youth. It's in partnership with the Douglas County ESD and their Youth Pride group, which was an after-school opportunity that we offered in partnership with them.
1: All right, so all of this goes on display tomorrow. I imagine you've spent the past several days getting ready for all this.
2: Yes, it's been a little bit more relaxing today because we passed that installation day. But with all of the details, there's been quite a bit of work going on.

0: We're very excited. We're coming towards the end, so we can open our doors tomorrow from 4 to 7 for everybody.
1: So it begins tomorrow. Now, if somebody can come out between 4 and 7, I know a lot of it is pretty loosely structured, but what will be going on?
0: So we open the doors at 4. We'll have bites. There's going to be artists from all the different exhibits available to talk with people and kind of share about their work. We have 5:30 remarks. Those are presented by staff, and it just talks a little bit about the show and the planning that went into the show. And then we just kind of have the doors open, open house style, till 7. It's free to attend, and we always encourage it. But if anybody can't make it, the show is open for a while until August 15th.
1: So really, for pretty much most of the summer, and of course during the Summer Arts Festival as well. So, if people don't know, what are your regular gallery hours?
0: They're Tuesday through Friday, 10 to 5. And then we have Saturdays from 10 to 3 if anybody who works that 9 to 5 Monday through Friday schedule wants to come and check out the galleries in a leisurely fashion.
1: And has that been working well to get some access for folks on Saturday?
0: Yeah, it's been a really great change to our schedule, and we're super excited we were able to implement it this year. We have a lot of people who happen to be there because soccer happens in the fields adjacent to us, and they love having a break from the soccer shenanigans and events and just to come in and view it. And we also have quite a few people who are traveling who come in as well. So it's been a really great change to accommodate those out-of-town people plus the 9-to-5 crowd.
1: All right, perfect. So all of that at Umpqua Valley Arts on West Harvard and Roseburg. Let's see here. We are just about in June, which means, oh my goodness, a summer arts festival just a few weeks away, dare I say it?
0: My gosh, dare you say it. Yes, we're in full planning mode, and we're doing a lot of things from finalizing the vendors and details around their placement to finalizing the entertainment. Most of it's pretty well set, but we've still got some things that we got to wrap up. And then as we run into June, it's going to be doing our call for volunteers. We have a lot of different positions in the event that support the festival overall, and we're always super grateful for anybody who wants to step up and support it through being booth sitters, helping to monitor alcohol around the food court. There's so many different ways that you can get involved. And if you are curious about that, you can check it out by giving a call to Lori Wick, our volunteer membership coordinator, and she'll be happy to talk to you about how to sign up for your time slots and your jobs that you would be interested in.
1: Well, I know it really does take a lot of people, not just to get this thing set up, but to have it happen for 3 days.
0: Mm-hmm. Yes, it definitely does. We are a small but mighty team of maybe 4 to 5 people on average. And so all of the extra support that we get from volunteers really is what helps make the magic happen.
1: And again, what are the dates for the Summer Art Festival?
0: The 26th, the 27th, and the 28th of June.
1: So that is literally just over 4 weeks away.
0: You keep saying it's so around the corner, and it just keeps making me cringe.
1: Yeah, it's that time of year, and as we kind of round the corner into June here, over the weekend, a lot of things are kind of starting to kick into the mode of just about being ready to happen. It takes a lot to do all of this, and I know you've got membership opportunities for people if they want to support your work. How do they do that?
0: They can definitely do that through a variety of means beyond membership, but memberships are a really great way to just be involved and be part of the Umpqua Valley Arts community for sure. You can do that by contacting Lori Wick, because she does our membership coordinator as well. You can also go to our website. Underneath our main menu at the top, there's a Get Involved tab, and underneath that, there's a submenu that includes a membership page. And if you click on that, you can go learn more about what it entails to become a member and what the benefits are.
1: All right, Ashley Kluber from Umpqua Valley Arts. Again, the new exhibition's open tomorrow. Ashley, thanks for being on.
0: Thank you, Kyle.
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3: Inside Douglas County, 1248, Lars Larson coming up at 1. Part 2 of Inside Douglas County, looking at arts events coming up next week. It is the Cuckoo Clock at Umpqua Actors Community Theater, written and directed by Martin Follacy, who is in the building right now. Thanks for coming up.
4: You bet.
3: So you're beginning this next week, but one of the aspects I wanted to focus on a little bit is this is, unlike most of the time, this is not a well-known national play that you've added into the mix and Melly Schwegel has approved and all of that. You wrote this.
4: I wrote this one, yeah. I wrote this especially for UACT. It's never been presented anywhere else. A lot of my other plays that we do at UACT, I first put on at Riddle, kind of workshop it through Riddle, but this one has been brand new from the beginning for just UACT.
3: So how many, and I suspect the number is going to be pretty high, how many plays have you written?
4: Oh, I don't really know. I have 17 plays that are published and performed around the world, and probably, I would be probably 35 plays that I've written.
3: Wow. So how long does it take to write a play?
4: Oh, good. Yeah, good question. I never start with one play and just, write it and finish it. This play, The Cuckoo Clock, started like 3 years ago. And as I was writing it, it wasn't coming together really, really well until things happened at school, and then I figured out what I needed to do with this play. This play is based on a lot of people, students and adults that I have met at Riddle.
3: Wow. So if somebody comes to this who is from Riddle, they may recognize some characters.
4: I hope not. I hope not. This is a heavy drama. So it's not one that, you're going to be laughing when you leave, but you will be hopeful when you leave.
3: Yeah. And you mentioned that it is kind of a heavier production. I would imagine that would be harder to write in terms of just how heavy you can make it.
4: Absolutely. It is very much so. Our first reading of it, a lot of the people said it was too heavy. They needed some more comic relief somewhere. So I wrote some extra parts in there and some extra characters. Just for a little comic relief, maybe not comic relief, but, a relaxing relief from the tensions of the family drama that we see.
3: Now, as a teacher, and you're still working, how many, you're like halftime now?
4: I'm at halftime, yes.
3: So before you were at halftime, though, where did you find time to write?
4: At night, I found time. I'm not sure where, but I feel like I have less time now than I did back then, but I wasn't involved in UACT back then either, so I had a lot more time to write.
3: So what's this play center on?
4: This centers around a young boy who is being raised by his grandmother. The young boy is picked on at school, bullied, and so he's already been abandoned by his mother, his drug-addicted mother, and so he's got to deal with that, live with grandma. Grandma doesn't have a lot of money, and grandma is also dying of cancer. So it's really heavy for this kid, and you would be surprised at how many kids have to go through that exact stuff. I've got so many kids that are living with grandparents, with aunts and uncles, not their birth

0: parents at all, not even one of their birth parents. And so these kids have been rejected or abandoned by somebody and then, you know, forced to go to grandma or to aunt and uncles. And so this play kind of shows what those kids go through.
1: Wow. And obviously a lot of addiction issues and things like that.
0: Absolutely. Yeah. So it's a tough play to watch. But as I said, I think you'll walk out of the building a little bit more informed about what kids have to go through. But there's also some hope at the end.
1: So how many people are in the production?
0: Five.
1: So that means everybody's got a lot to keep track of.
0: Absolutely. Yeah. I've never written a play with just five people. And so because there's only five, and this is a little on the longer side, they have a lot of lines to learn and scenes to come in and out of, because we go from, you know, the living room to a cafeteria, school cafeteria, and back and forth. And so, yeah, it's a lot for them to do.
1: How long have you been rehearsing?
0: Oh, I think we've been rehearsing for 6 weeks now.
1: So what's the age range of the people in the cast?
0: Let's see. I think Evan is like 16. He drives. So 16 to 60.
1: Well, you hope 60s. He's 16.
0: I hope he's 16. Yeah. Hopefully, you know, nobody's listening that says, Evan can't drive. No, Evan can drive, I'm sure. So he's I think, the youngest, but Arissa might be even younger than that. So 14, 15, 16, all the way up to the 60s.
1: And so your grandmother character, is this somebody who's been acting for a long time?
0: Yes. Yeah. Amy Kennedy has been acting at UAC for a long time.
1: So how long did it take to figure out amongst the people that were interested how to, you know, which were the right ones for the cast?
0: It wasn't difficult at all because I already knew who I wanted.
1: Mm.
0: And I just hoped that they auditioned. And so the right ones auditioned and I got them in there and they're doing a fantastic job.
1: Wow. Now, this is the last production of the current season for UAC, the summer musical coming up and all of that. I noticed that you are starting off with kind of a unique opening night.
0: Yes. For the Cuckoo Clock, June 4th, we're having a premiere showing, a world premiere showing. So we will have it start at 5:30 with sparkling cider and light refreshments, and then at 5:45 we will have a red carpet event where the actors will come out. They can get autographs. They can talk to them about, you know, what it's like to develop a character like they're developing, that and it's the first time that this character has ever been seen. So we'll have a kind of a festive atmosphere on that opening night, June 4th.
1: Wow. Now after they do all that festive fun stuff, they've got to do the play.
0: That's right.
1: And normally you have these big Hollywood festivities. They're kind of their own thing.
0: Yes.
1: And
0: yeah.
1: So that's actually, I would think, be kind of challenging for the cast to get out there, kind of let their hair down, have some fun with people and all of that. And then, we've got to do the show.
0: Well, they have to do it. We talked about it. So they were all for it for sure. And they said, well, we want to make it early enough so we can wear nice clothes out there. And then at, you know, about 6 o'clock, they're going to have to go back into the back and start getting ready and makeup and whatnot.
1: Wow. So as you said, world premiere, where do you hope the Cuckoo Clock goes from here?
0: Oh, well, you know, I would love for it to go to some regional theaters. Of course, Broadway would be really nice. That's a far-fetched idea, but it's always possible. It needs to, you know, to see how it goes now. Some people might, you know, think it's too dark and some people might love it. So I will be definitely taking audience reactions and see if I need to change things.
1: Now, how long is it going to be on stage?
0: 3 weekends. So from June 4th to June 21st on Thursday, Friday, Saturday, and Sunday, 7 o'clock on all days except Sunday, and that'll be at 2 o'clock.
1: So what got you into, well, let me ask you this way. Were you already writing things like this before you started teaching, or did this come later?
0: Oh, this came much later. I didn't write anything until my third year of teaching. My principal forced me to do drama. I had never even seen my own high school play. I was not interested in drama whatsoever until he forced
1: me. So what were you teaching then?
0: Band.
1: Okay.
0: I was teaching band, and I wasn't doing any drama at all, and then he forced me to do that. And when I say forced, I could have said no. But Bob Donaldson was the best principal I've ever had, and I would have done anything he told me to do because he was that good of a man. And he could see that, even though I couldn't, that I would enjoy that. So I went to college that summer to work on my master's degree and joined the

0: musical and fell in love with it. And about maybe 4 or 5 years after that, I couldn't find plays that would fit my number of boys and girls. And, you know, I need one that has, you know, maybe 6 good actors and the rest of them don't need to be good actors. So I started writing them.
1: Interesting. And now what all have you taught at Riddle?
0: I've taught band, and then I've always taught 2 periods of something else, including drama, speech, 8th grade arts and crafts, Spanish. Yes, and I don't speak Spanish, but newspaper, yearbook. I've done 2 periods of almost everything when I was full-time, and most band directors would hate that. I actually enjoyed it. It was a release, a different thing for me to do, and I learned so much about like writing a yearbook, and it really helped me develop my own writing.
1: All right, The Cuckoo Clock opening next week on Thursday night, Umpqua Actors Community Theater, and again, world premiere.
0: Yeah.
1: That's got to feel pretty good.
0: Yes, it does. It absolutely is.
1: All right, Martin Follesi, the director, the writer, thanks for coming in this afternoon.
0: Thank you.
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1: Deal or no deal? I'm Lisa Brady, Fox News. Treasury Secretary Scott Bessent, leading a White House briefing, did not confirm what's in a memorandum of understanding reported between the U.S. and Iran.
2: Everything depends on what the president wants to do. And President Trump is not going to make a bad deal for the American people.
1: The framework reportedly includes a 60-day ceasefire extension, reopening the Strait of Hormuz, and ending a U.S. blockade while launching nuclear talks. But no word on when or if President Trump will sign off on it. Bessent also would not confirm whether sanctions relief will be on the table. Just getting reports, a man is accused of plotting to kill Erica Kirk, who became CEO of Turning Point USA after her husband, Charlie Kirk, was killed.
3: News stations in Texas report Jacob Wensky of San Antonio was arrested earlier today and now faces two felony counts for making terrorist threats against Erica Kirk and TPUSA's upcoming women's leadership event in that city. According to local reports, San Antonio police were alerted to Wensky after he allegedly commented on social media, quote, "I know exactly where to bomb."
1: Fox's Alicia Acuna in Denver. The suspect also reportedly sending threatening emails targeting Erica Kirk, Turning Point events, and Christian nationalists. Turning Point says it won't be silenced by threats. Also, just getting confirmation of a swatting incident at the home of a Supreme Court justice, Amy Coney Barrett. Police in Fairfax County, Virginia, say responding officers coordinated with Supreme Court police last night and quickly determined the call was fake. And in Austria, a man just convicted of planning to attack Taylor Swift

0: concerts. Nearly 2 years ago, the 21-year-old sentenced to 15 years in prison. Another record day on Wall Street, the Dow up 25 points at the bell. 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
0: The L.A. mayor gets a big endorsement in her bid for re-election just days before a key vote.
4: California Governor Gavin Newsom formally backing Los Angeles Mayor Karen Bass for re-election, explaining in a statement her work has made the entire state stronger with an 18% decline in homelessness. Historic drops in violent crime, boosting film production in L.A. and protecting our communities against ICE. Bass responding by saying Governor Newsom has been a partner for Los Angeles at every turn. Former Vice President Kamala Harris also recently endorsing the incumbent mayor. Bass faces a highly competitive field of 13 challengers, including city council member Nithya Raman and former reality TV star Spencer Pratt. Kristen Goodwin, Fox News.
0: In addition to those 14 candidates for mayor on Tuesday's ballot, there are 61 candidates for governor, with the top two advancing to November. In the mayor's race, though, a runoff only happens if no one gets more than 50% of the vote. A Democrat who's been talked about as a potential presidential candidate says she's not running in 2028, at least.
5: Michigan Governor Gretchen Whitmer can't run for re-election this year. It's a two-term limit. As for what comes next,
6: there will be a robust group of people running for president. I will not be one of them in 2028, I can tell you that.
5: Governor Whitmer at the Mackinac Policy Conference. She says, I want to do good work, but I'm also looking forward to taking a little bit of a break and thinking about it, not jumping right into something. She was talked about as a possible Democratic Party presidential nominee in 2024 and was considered as President Biden's running mate in 2020. Chris Foster, Fox News.
0: Just getting a report, the NBA has approved sweeping changes to the draft lottery. A source telling the Associated Press it'll strip the teams with the worst records from receiving the best odds of winning the number one pick. Recapping stocks, more record closes for the Dow, the S&P, and the NASDAQ. The NASDAQ, the biggest gainer, up 242 points. And Lisa Brady, this is Fox News.
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8: Hello and good afternoon. From the Seven Feathers Casino Studios, I'm Joey Kieran with these headlines. There's potential for light moisture through early Friday, then warming conditions here in the Umpqua Valley, according to the National Weather Service. Douglas Forest Protective Association has announced that the 2026 fire season will officially begin this Saturday, May 30th. Douglas County's seasonally adjusted unemployment rate was unchanged at 6.2% in April. The filing period for the City of Roseburg candidates in the November 3rd general election will open on Wednesday, June 3rd. That's to run for mayor of Roseburg and city council seats. And contractors for the Oregon Department of Transportation will begin work this Sunday night on a project to repair two Interstate 5 bridges spanning the North Umpqua River in Winchester. Forecast for the afternoon, we've got a slight chance for some showers in the afternoon. A high near 77 tonight, a chance for rain and a low of 51. I'm Joey Kieran, News Radio 93.9 FM and 1240 KQEN.
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11: So, how are the kids?
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0: case of the private sector in America, private sector insurance companies would save money, but they're not the ones offering up doctor-assisted suicide. So, should it be considered for people who are only mentally ill? You know, most of the doctor-assisted suicide programs from the beginning, and this was decades ago, they would say you can, if you have a terminal illness, end your life early with the state's assistance. And I've had lots and lots of arguments with people over the years who've said, what business does the government have telling me if I'm allowed to commit suicide? Well, the practical fact is that if you want to commit suicide, there is absolutely nothing the government can do to stop you. But the minute you have doctor-assisted suicide, that is suicide with the assistance, the aiding and abetting of the government. The government is saying, you want to commit suicide, we will help you do it. We will allow a government-licensed doctor to prescribe a government-licensed medication that is then going to be used to let you take the pills and kill yourself. Now, if anybody thinks that makes sense, I'd be glad to hear the naysayer call. You have involved the government, and the minute you involve the government, they set the limits. When it comes to just garden variety suicide, do I agree with people committing suicide? No. Would I consider it for myself or a family member? I would not. But that's my decision. And in the case of involving the government, you've automatically given them a role to play in whether or not you commit suicide. And then, with an increasingly socialized medical system in America, you're going to see people start to do the math. Now, they may not talk about it out loud, but what they will do is they will say, well, you know, if some of these people would just check out early, why, we would save billions and billions of dollars. And then consider this, what's going on in Canada. They found one doctor, James McLean, who issued a Crohn's disease patient for euthanasia after meeting the patient at a coffee shop, a Tim Hortons coffee shop, and gave him a ride to the euthanasia facility. Euthanasia, or assisted suicide, now constitutes a large percentage of all the deaths in the nation of Canada. I do not want that to happen in the United States of America. Yeah, glad to be with you on a Conspiracy Theory Thursday. If you want to join the conversation, it's 866-HEY-LARS. Send emails to talk@LarsLarson.com. 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
2: 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Taking a look at your KQEN weather forecast, presentation of Meal Company Real Estate. A 30% chance for showers with a high of 77 this afternoon. Might see clouds throughout most of the afternoon. Tonight, a chance for showers with a low of 51. Friday, we are looking at rain in the morning, a chance for 66 in the afternoon.
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4: I'm Dan Loney with Your Money Now. Wall Street posted gains across the board with the big three lead indexes establishing record closes. The Dow added 25 points, ending the day at 50,670. NASDAQ picked up 242 points. S&P 500 gained 43. The freshening of the conflict in Iran had oil prices on the rise earlier today, but then word of a potential extension of the ceasefire between the U.S. and Iran calmed things down a bit. West Texas crude settled up 22 cents on the day at $88.90 a barrel. Caesars Entertainment is set to be acquired by Fertitta Entertainment in a $17.6 billion all-cash deal. Caesars' debt accounts for $11.9 billion of this deal. The tie-up of the two will combine 60 casino resort and gaming facilities with more than 600 Fertitta locations, including amusement, entertainment, and aquarium assets. Once again, Wall Street higher across the board. That's your money now. Texting enrolls
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3: Fox News, I'm John Saucier. Treasury Secretary Scott Bessent asked if there's possible agreement between the U.S. and Iran on the table. Sources telling Fox that negotiators on both sides reached a deal on a 60-day memorandum of understanding, which would extend the ceasefire and launch negotiations on Iran's nuclear program. Secretary Bessent says President Trump has yet to give the agreement final approval.
4: The teams have been going back and forth. And President Trump has made it very clear, he talked about it at the cabinet meeting, that he has several red lines.
3: Homeland Security Secretary Mark Wayne Mullen is threatening to stop international flights from coming into what he calls sanctuary cities by pulling Customs and Border Protection agents from airports. Massachusetts Governor Maura Healey blasting that threat.
5: How is that, Director Mullen, making us more safe? Like, it isn't. And that's why, forgive me, but no, it's dumb.
3: Transportation Secretary Sean Duffy also skeptical about that move. America is listening to Fox News.
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8: Hey, remember back when Obamacare passed? I certainly remember. I remember that not a single Republican voted for it. All Democrats voted for it. Barack Obama only got it through by making a bunch of promises and payoffs to get it through. But some of the promises he made to Americans, number one, that it would hold down the cost of medical care. It has not. He also said that you'd be able to keep your doctor if you liked it. That's turned out not to be true. And it's also true that when he said you'll be able to keep your health care plan if you like it, that's turned out not to be true now. And now we're seeing an awful lot of Americans being forced to simply give up their insurance because even with Obamacare, it has become far too expensive. So I thought we'd talk to Dr. Roger Stark, who's a visiting fellow at Mountain States Policy Center and the author of three books, including Healthcare Policy Simplified.

0: putting gas in your car, having an x-ray in your doctor's office, we pay for that out of pocket, or we should, at least on the healthcare side. And there are ways to do that with health savings accounts, for example, and accompanied by catastrophic policies like you're talking about. Absolutely. That would be one of the major answers, the major solutions to our current healthcare insurance crisis in this country.
1: Well, and Dr. Stark, for everybody else who, I don't necessarily hate the health insurance companies, but they're making a lot of money. And I wonder if you said, if you did that, catastrophic coverage, take the rest of the money that you're paying in premiums now, put it in an HSA, pay your own stuff out of pocket. You decide how much care you want, what kind of care you want. Do you want generic? Do you want very specific or whatever? That I think most Americans would say, you mean my employer's paying $20,000 a year and I could buy a catastrophic policy for probably $2,000 of that and put the other $18,000 in an account and pay my own medical bills? I think most people would sign on to that in a heartbeat, wouldn't they?
0: Yeah, absolutely. And you touch on another issue here, insurance companies making all this money. But I think you your listeners need to understand that under Obamacare, the insurance companies were forced to provide financing and to provide medical care for all of these essential health benefits. Now, I don't need obstetrical coverage. I can guarantee you that, but yet I'm paying for it in my policy.
1: Yep.
0: So the insurance companies are up against it too. And again, that circles right back to the mandates in Obamacare.
1: Exactly right. Dr. Roger Stark is at the Mountain States Policy Center, the author of three books, including Healthcare Policy Simplified. Dr. Stark, thanks very much. Back in a moment. You got the Lars Larson Show.
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4: Goblin mode is like when you wake up at 2 a.m. and shuffle into the kitchen wearing nothing but a long t-shirt and you make a weird snack. 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You know, when I do it, I'm just a Roman Catholic. I couldn't wait to use that line. I was like laughing at myself when I thought it up. I was like, I make myself crack up sometimes.
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14: 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And if you want to vote in our X poll, we put up a brand new poll question every day. Today's question, should Donald Trump's face be on American currency while he is still alive and while he is still in office? And my answer to that would be no. The Treasury Department's Bureau of Engraving is considering a $250 banknote that will celebrate America's 250th birthday this year. And apparently there's a push to put Donald Trump on the front of it. There has been a law in place for over 100 years that says it is illegal to put the likeness of anybody who's still alive on American currency. I think we should stick with that rule, even though it would be nice to have a $250 banknote with which we could celebrate America's 250th birthday. And by the way, depending on how things go in Iran or with

0: violent crime in teenagers over a three-year period went down almost 30%.
1: Yep.
0: And you have to remember that Kip Kinkle was sentenced under Measure 11. He's still in jail. And there were also another case with two brothers named Lydell, Lysel White, that killed an old couple in Salem, and they're still in jail. And I was wondering if Judge Jean Pinheiro had heard about Measure 11. She may want to bring that up in Washington, D.C.
1: Well, I got to tell you something. The thing people in Oregon ought to remember about Measure 11, the voters approved it by almost 70%. And then the legislature, which was dominated by Democrats, said, we want you to think about that again. And they put it back up for a vote, which was insulting. You know, it was telling the voters, we're not sure you know what you did. Why don't you reconsider it? The second time, they voted for it by an even greater measure, almost 75%. Now, when you have that kind of a vote, and then the legislature decides to go in and gut Measure 11, shame on Kate Brown, shame on Tina Kotek, and every one of the Democrats who voted to sell up Measure 11. And by the way, there were at least a few Republicans who got in on that as well. Ray, thanks for the call.
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10: A tentative deal on Lisa Brady, Fox News. So tentative that there's no formal confirmation from Iran or the White House about a memorandum of understanding that reportedly would extend a ceasefire for 60 days and trigger talks on Iran's nuclear program.
11: President Trump has done something that no other administration is able to do. We have gotten the Iranians to talk about their nuclear program and to perhaps commit to not having one. That has never happened before.
10: Publicly, an Iranian official has pushed back on the president's demands to give up enriched uranium. But Treasury Secretary Scott Bessent says that has to happen, along with fully reopening the Strait of Hormuz without charging tolls. Bessent would not confirm any U.S. commitment to discuss sanctions relief or any timetable for President Trump to sign off on the framework. Word of an agreement came as each side accused the other of violating the current ceasefire after the U.S. intercepted Iranian drones threatening ships around the strait, and Iran said it retaliated for earlier strikes by firing on a U.S. base, apparently in Kuwait, which intercepted missiles and drones. The Justice Department is suing four states over license plates for ICE and other agencies.
12: The DOJ has filed lawsuits against Maine, Massachusetts,

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0: Welcome back to the Lars Larson Show. I know you're going to say that that is a crazy question, but consider this. 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It's a pleasure to be with you. 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And if you're a naysayer, naysayers, we have always, for almost 30 years, we have always put naysayers to the head of the line. Now, consider this. Over Memorial Day weekend, illegal aliens who are locked up at a detention facility, this one happened to be in New Jersey, went on a hunger strike. Now, what did they say? They said, we're not getting the food we demand. Well, guess what? These are illegal aliens. They have, in many cases, fewer rights than people who are locked up, for, say, criminal activity, ordinary garden variety crimes in the United States of America. That's number one. Number two, there were just a few of those illegal aliens who actually didn't get the food they wanted. The rest of the folks who went on the hunger strike, which began on Friday, they say they are being subject to poor conditions at the ICE detention facility, so they staged a hunger strike. And then DHS Secretary Mark Wayne Mullen talked about that at a cabinet meeting with President Trump this week.
2: It shows that this radical left Democrats' priorities when they decide to go out and protest a detention center where we're housing rapists, child predators, murderers, drug dealers, and they choose Memorial Day of all the day, of all the time to go protest something that they say that they're that it's because they're on a hunger strike when there was only a handful of individuals that was refusing to eat because they want their ethnic group or their ethnic right food. Well, they can go back to their country and get whatever food they want.
0: You know what? Have you been waiting for a long time for somebody in government to have a common sense answer like that? Hey, you're illegally in somebody else's country. You're locked up because you're not allowed to be in this country. And now you're complaining about the food choices, that it doesn't have the right ethnic composition for you. Then by all means, get on board the next airplane. They will offer you a ride home free of charge to you. Still going to cost the taxpayers of America to pay for your ride home. You can go home and get whatever kind of food you want to get. But as Mark Wayne Mullen put it, this is not a Holiday Inn.
2: The fact is, we're giving them the calories they want. This isn't Holiday Inn. We're giving them sanitation. But for the Democrats and the governor, like Governor Sherrill and Senator Kim and Senator Booker, to go out and do something like this of all the days is very frustrating. And we see Antifa signs are literally out there.
0: Yeah, and on top of all that, Mark Wayne Mullen says, because New Jersey is a sanctuary state for illegal aliens, apparently, the local cops will not even assist ICE when it comes to protecting a facility that is inside the state of New Jersey. Listen to that soundbite.
2: The local police literally refusing to respond. They barricade it, not allowing our employees to come in and out. ICE has to go out there, remove the barricade, and then you have one of the senators complain because he got splattered with a pepper ball.
0: So consider this. This is what Department of Homeland Security says. All of the detainees at the New Jersey ICE facility are provided with three meals a day, clean water, clothing, bedding, showers, soap, and toiletries. And according to the DHS statement, ICE has higher detention standards than most U.S. prisons that actually hold actual U.S. citizens. And yet the governor of New Jersey, Mikey Sherrill, says she has reached out to federal immigration to demand access to Delaney Hall amid the hunger strike. Why does she have any right to go in there? She is a state official from a state that has staked out a position of saying we

0: will not cooperate with ICE, and then you turn around and ask ICE for cooperation with you. Shame on you, Governor Sherrill. To Doug. Let's go to Doug first of all. Hey, Doug, welcome to the program. What's on your mind?
1: Hey, Lars. Thanks for taking my call. I really appreciate it.
0: You bet.
1: I have two questions for you, and then I'll shut up and I'll listen to your response. Hypocrisy. So there's this whole deal with Trump and his suing the IRS.
0: Yeah.
1: I wish he had, instead of doing the settlement, I wish he had let that go through, probably would have won, and then that money would have been in his pocket so he could set up a fund that he wanted to. But to hear all these, both sides, Democrats and Republicans, criticizing him for setting up this fund, think about Michael Flynn. They're all talking about January 6th.
0: Think about Michael Flynn
1: and what he lost.
0: Yep.
1: General Flynn, yes.
0: Yep.
1: But there's no discussion of the slush fund that's set up in the Senate for their misbehaviors.
0: For their sexual crimes against staff members. I would put it that way.
1: Yeah.
0: Yeah.
1: Yes. How much is that costing us?
0: And you know, it's not transparent, so we don't even know how much was paid out or to whom or who committed the offenses. But imagine that, Doug, in a private industry situation. If you said, hey, if you go to work and you sexually harass one of your coworkers, does the company say, hey, Doug, we'd be glad to pay this young lady off so that she'll stop, that she'll drop her, her legal action against you? And I'm with you. I keep explaining to people, when you send information to the IRS, every single American has a right to expect that information is private. It's the IRS's job to protect it. They had a staff member who decided to leak out information about literally thousands of Americans. It wasn't just Trump, but Trump was the primary focus. And you say, hold on, you gave up my personal information and harmed me. And you're right. Trump could have just said, I'm going to let this go through, or I'll do a settlement, and the settlement will all go in my pocket. Instead, he said, why don't we compensate some of the people? And you know who I'm talking about. On January 6th, there were people who broke the law. There were people who assaulted cops, although no cops died. There was only one citizen who died, and that was Ashley Babbitt. She was murdered, and she never got justice. But in the case of the rest of the folks who just walked into the building, walked around, looked around, and then walked back out and found themselves as convicted criminals in the land of the free and the home of the brave, I think they deserve some compensation. I think Trump was right to say, let's take that money and let's set aside some compensation for people like that. Doug, thanks for the call. Thanks for listening. 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
3: 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A 30% chance for showers with a high of 77 this afternoon. Might see clouds throughout most of the afternoon. Tonight, a chance for showers with a low of 51. Friday, we are looking at rain in the morning, a chance for 66 in the afternoon.
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10: Fox News, I'm Tom Rigotti. President Trump has yet to make a decision on signing a memorandum between the U.S. and Iran to extend the ceasefire for 60 days and negotiate the regime's nuclear program. Fox's Lauren Simonetti reports.
11: If signed by President Trump, it would open the strait and get, according to the Treasury Secretary Scott Bessent, 2,000 ships stuck moving again.
10: Under the agreement, the U.S. would gradually end their blockade of Iran's ports. Iran would be allowed to sell oil through sanction waivers. An Iranian man is under arrest following the discovery of his plans to assassinate a member of President Trump's family.
12: They pledged, apparently, to murder first daughter Ivanka Trump. The suspect's plan was so far advanced that he actually had obtained a blueprint of her $24 million Florida home, according to the New York Post.
10: That's Fox's Julian Turner. 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
14: Welcome back to Lars Larson Show. I hate to disappoint all the parents and all the school counselors who've been telling kids for decades, you have to go to college. 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And ideally, you should go out and seek a master's degree in some subject, because now, guess what? master's degrees are hitting one of the highest levels of unemployment or non-employment in 20 years. 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
5: Hi, everybody. My name is McGraw Millhaven. Yes, McGraw is the first name. Millhaven's the last name. I know it's a mouthful. 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Join me weeknights as I host America at Night. 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
7: Welcome back to the Lars Larson Show. Almost every day on this show, I ask whether or not the folks in government are actually paying attention to what the people they serve want and what the people they serve have said they will not accept. I'm going to give you another example of that. Almost 70% of Oregon voters have said no to public funding for the MODIS Center renovation. Should politicians ignore what the voters are doing and what they're saying to land a sweetheart deal to hang on to the Portland Trailblazers? Now, before you say, well, Lars, you don't like the Trailblazers, I've got no problem with the Trailblazers. I mean, it's a wonderful form of entertainment to watch basketball. I mean, it's not something I do all the time. I've gone to a few games over the last couple of decades. But is it a major interest of mine? No. Do I have anything against it? No. But then again, I like movies. Do I think that the taxpayers should subsidize movie theaters? I do not. There are a lot of things I like to do that I don't want to have the taxpayers subsidize that hobby, because it's a hobby, it's entertainment, but it's certainly not something that justifies public funding. This segment of the show comes to you from 540training.com, concealed carry, home invasion defense, and personal defense. 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Now, our poll on X today: should Donald Trump's face be on American currency while he's still in office? The Treasury Department and the Bureau of Engraving and Printing is designing a $250 banknote that has Donald Trump's face on it. Now, the banknote is in particular a nod to America.

0: There's no way to privately finance sports stadia. That's untrue. Pac-Bell Park, I know it's called something else now, in San Francisco was a baseball park, and it was almost entirely privately financed. It is possible to do it. But imagine this. Dundon plans to make money by owning the Trailblazers. And so you say, so a billionaire bought a profit-making team, and now the taxpayers are going to pay two-thirds of $1 billion to renovate a stadium. And the only user of that stadium is going to be the Portland Trailblazers. And every time it comes up for renovation, the owner of the team can say, either fix it up or I'm leaving. It is a crazy position that Ted Wheeler put everybody in. 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
6: Decision time for President Trump. I'm Tom Rigotti, Fox News. The U.S. and Iran have reached a deal to extend the ceasefire by 60 days, but it needs President Trump's signature. Fox's Peter Doocy reports from the White House.
7: Secretary Bessent told us the big three things that have to be in this deal that has been agreed to by U.S. and Iranian negotiators for it to get President Trump's final sign-off.
8: Nothing is going to be on the table until we see the Strait of Hormuz open and the Iranians agree that they have to turn over the highly enriched uranium, and that they can't have a nuclear program.
7: If that happens, though, a 60-day extension in the ceasefire will begin, even though ceasefire might not be the best word right now for this situation where Iran has launched at least one missile at Kuwait and the U.S. is striking Iranian missile sites they say pose a threat.
6: Axios is quoting a U.S. official saying the president needs a couple of days to think about it. The deal requires both sides to negotiate how to dispose of Iran's nuclear material. An Iranian man is under arrest following the discovery of his plans to assassinate a member of President Trump's family. Here's Fox's Julian Turner.
9: There are new court filings that reveal a alleged terror plot targeting the president's family. This by the notorious security service in Iran. They pledged apparently to murder first daughter Ivanka Trump. The suspect's plan was so far advanced that he actually had obtained a blueprint of her $24 million Florida home, according to the New York Post. the suspect, Mohammed Al-Sadi. He's a 32-

0: year-old Iraqi national who is affiliated with Iran's IRGC. He now stands accused of taking part in as many as up to 20 different terror attacks on Americans. He was taken into FBI custody after agents identified his revenge plot.
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3: Vice President J.D. Vance has delivered the commencement address at the United States Air Force Academy. Fox's Gernal Scott has details.
4: Vice President Vance saluted and shook the hand of every graduating senior at the 68th commencement on the Colorado Springs campus. Each of these cadets have earned their commission to serve as officers in the Air Force and Space Force. But the vice president said there is gratitude to some other very important people in the crowd.
5: To the loved ones gathered here today, we will never forget that our nation's airmen and guardians were your sons and daughters long before they were ours.
4: More than 900 cadets earned their degrees. During the ceremony, Vice President Vance singled out one particular grad who will serve as a summer intern in his office. Gernal Scott, Fox News.
3: A man is in custody after he threatened to kill Turning Point USA CEO Erica Kirk. Fox's Alicia Acuna reports.
6: News stations in Texas report Jacob Wensky of San Antonio was arrested earlier today and now faces two felony counts for making terrorist threats against Erica Kirk and TPUSA's upcoming women's leadership event in that city. According to local reports, San Antonio police were alerted to Wensky after he allegedly commented on social media, quote, "I know exactly where to bomb." TPUSA responded to the arrest on X, quote, "We are grateful to the San Antonio Police Department and the FBI for their rapid response and arrest of the individual making these threats. We refuse to let threats silence us. We look forward to a successful and inspiring gathering."
3: Kirk skipped a TPUSA event with Vice President J.D. Vance at the University of Georgia last month after she was threatened. I'm Tom Rigotti. This is Fox News.
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8: Hello and good afternoon. From the Seven Feathers Casino Studios, I'm Joey Kieran with these headlines. There's potential for light moisture through early Friday, then warming conditions here in the Umpqua Valley, according to the National Weather Service. Douglas Forest Protective Association has announced that the 2026 fire season will officially begin this Saturday, May 30th. Douglas County's seasonally adjusted unemployment rate was unchanged at 6.2% in April. The filing period for the City of Roseburg candidates in the November 3rd general election will open on Wednesday, June 3rd. That's to run for mayor of Roseburg and city council seats. And contractors for the Oregon Department of Transportation will begin work this Sunday night on a project to repair two Interstate 5 bridges spanning the North Umpqua River in Winchester. Forecast for the afternoon, we've got a slight chance for some showers in the afternoon. A high near 77 tonight, a chance for rain and a low of 51. 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

0: and was told they couldn't talk to the doctor because the or to the driver because the driver doesn't understand English. Instead of all this for yesterday, I was mortified about Tyler Dwight's daughter's killer possibly being let go and commented on that. We cannot hate the liberal demon rats enough. 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To your calls now at 866-HEY-LARS. That's 866-439-5277. And by the way, welcome to the Radio Northwest Network, serving the states of Oregon, Washington, and Idaho for almost 30 years. I want to go first to Lucy. 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
1: This Peace Act, it's got me all riled up.
0: Are you talking about IP-28?
1: IP-28, yes.
0: Yep.
1: Now, you had this man on your station a couple of weeks ago?
0: I did. The chief sponsor of the initiative petition would ban all ranching of any kind of animal, all killing of cows, pigs, chickens, all fishing, all hunting, all farming, all animal husbandry, herbicides, pesticides, the whole nine yards. It all stops 30 days if after IP-28 passes, if the voters are crazy enough to approve it.
1: Well, how did they sneak this in anyway? And
0: they
1: what's
0: didn't.
1: The name of that guy?
0: Well, I'll get you the name, but they didn't sneak it in, Lucy. I can't accuse them of that because they filed for an initiative petition. They've done it two prior years, and we talked about it then. This year, they appear to have enough signatures, and if those signatures are certified, then it will go on the ballot. If they're not, then it won't go on the ballot, but it appears they have enough signatures to make the ballot. So that wasn't exactly sneaking it in, because we had been talking about it for the better part of a year.
1: Well, it just really hit me.
0: I know. A lot of people are going to realize it at the last minute.
1: Yeah. My cat caught a mouse and brought it in, and it was dead. Now, do I have to euthanize my cat because she killed this mouse? I'm being as ridiculous as these IP people.
0: They are, and they're selling it under false pretenses. They're telling people, shouldn't we treat all animals the way you treat your dog or your cat? And the answer is no. Some of them get turned into chicken sandwiches. Some of them get turned into bacon. And some of them get turned into hamburger. And if you want all of that to stop, and all farming and ranching and everything else to stop, you'll vote for IP-28. If it makes the ballot, I hope Oregon votes it down just as big as they voted down Measure 120. Lucy, thanks for the call.
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4: 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Taking a look at your KQEN weather forecast, presentation of Neal Company Real Estate. A 30% chance for showers with a high of 77 this afternoon. Might see clouds throughout most of the afternoon. Tonight, a chance for showers with a low of 51. Friday, we are looking at rain in the morning, a chance for 66 in the afternoon.
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6: In 1942, a Navy crewman named Elgin Staples nearly died when his ship, the USS Astoria, was attacked in the South Pacific. An explosion catapulted him into the water, and the ship sank. Elgin might have drowned if not for the inflatable life belt that kept him afloat for almost 12 hours until he was rescued. Months later, he returned home and showed the life-saving belt to his mother, Vera, who examined the label inside. She discovered that it had been manufactured by the Firestone Tire and Rubber Company in their hometown of Akron, Ohio. Then the color drained from her face. She pointed to the inspection

0: number and said, "I worked at that Firestone plant. That is my inspection number." Remarkably, Vera had personally inspected the exact device that saved her own son's life halfway across the world. My guess is that you don't always recognize how what you do in your marriage, in your parenting, or at work make a difference. Life feels so routine that you wonder if any of it really matters. Let me assure you, it does. Each day of life is a snapshot in time, but they fit together into something larger. You won't always recognize how true that is, but your presence on this earth is a ripple that moves outward into the future in ways you could never imagine. For Focus on the Family, I'm Jim Daly.
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3: I'm Dan Loney with Your Money Now. Wall Street posted gains across the board with the big three lead indexes establishing record closes. The Dow added 25 points, ending the day at 50,670. NASDAQ picked up 242 points. S&P 500 gained 43. The freshening of the conflict in Iran had oil prices on the rise earlier today, but then word of a potential extension of the ceasefire between the U.S. and Iran calmed things down a bit. West Texas crude settled up 22 cents on the day at $88.90 a barrel. Caesars Entertainment is set to be acquired by Fertitta Entertainment in a $17.6 billion all-cash deal. Caesars' debt accounts for $11.9 billion of this deal. The tie-up of the two will combine 60 casino resort and gaming facilities with more than 600 Fertitta locations, including amusement, entertainment, and aquarium assets. Once again, Wall Street higher across the board. That's Your Money Now. Texting.
4: Fox News, I'm John Saucier. Treasury Secretary Scott Bessent asked if there's possible agreement between the U.S. and Iran on the table. Sources telling Fox News negotiators on both sides reached a deal on a 60-day memorandum of understanding to extend a ceasefire and launch negotiations on Iran's nuclear program. Bessent says President Trump has yet to give the agreement final approval.
5: The teams have been going back and forth, and President Trump has made it very clear, he talked about it at the cabinet meeting, that he has several red lines.
4: On the Fox News channel, Delaware Democratic Senator Chris Coons acknowledges last year's strikes and Operation Epic Fury have weakened Iran's nuclear program, but he still has concerns.
6: There's still about 900 pounds of highly enriched uranium buried somewhere in Iran. We don't know exactly where it is, and we don't have a path forward towards an inspection regime.
4: President Trump said he'd be uncomfortable with Russia or China retrieving that enriched uranium. 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
9: Welcome back to the Lars Larson Show. It's a pleasure to be with you. You know, when I first got into journalism, I knew the rules. You had to go out and tell a story and explain who, what, when, where, and why. Now, that why is usually the one that's left out of most modern reporting, except some of the folks who actually supply that kind of reporting and do it well are the folks at Willamette Week and the Oregon Journalism Project. Aaron Mesh is the managing editor at Willamette Week. Aaron, welcome back to the program.
10: Good to be here. Thank you.
9: I love that you do the whys. And in this case, you saw lots and lots of reporting that one of Oregon's biggest health insurers, Providence Health Plan, is shutting down. And they shut down rather abruptly. But you say the story that's in Willamette Week says a reckless experiment with artificial intelligence is the why?
10: It's one of the reasons.

Seasons, yeah. So when you look at what happened to Providence Health Plan, which covers tens of thousands of Oregonians and is a key component of the health insurance landscape in Oregon, a lot of what went down there began 5 years ago with the hiring of a new CEO and the shuttling of a lot of the C-suite out of state to people who are working remotely. A lot of the corporate culture that existed at Providence Health Plan slowly dissipated. This is a company that is a Catholic-based company that for many years, like, felt the people who worked there like a hometown company that actually cared about the people who worked there and cared about the people who were their clients. And I think that a lot of what changed is something that we're seeing in a lot of companies that are taken over by either by private equity or by more faceless, profit-driven groups, that you see a real distancing from their core mission in a very short period of time. And then, of course,

0: fell through the cracks was the actual like profit margin.
1: And so much so that they couldn't just say, well, if our costs are up and our, you know, our, you know, the monies we're paying out are up, then we need to up our premiums a little bit. But instead, it led to just the shutdown of the entire outfit, leaving people almost no place to go. Aaron, we're going to have people take a look at the story at WWeek.com. That's Aaron Mesh, who's managing editor for Willamette Week. It is Thursday. It's Conspiracy Theory Thursday. Glad to get your phone calls and your emails at 866-HEY-LARS. That's 866-439-5277. Coming up, we'll talk about a city that can't fund the cops, but boy, they can change names when it comes to political correctness. That's next.
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10: I know we're at an at-will state, but for making a comment, like, hey, your hair looks good. 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
11: Were you fired?
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11: 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I'm a little bored this morning. 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I'm going to fire Eddie for no reason. Yep, he can do that. Yeah, that's California. Yep, welcome.
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15: Welcome back to the Lars Larson Show. Well, the city of Portland has now canceled out Cesar Chavez Boulevard, and they're skipping all the rules to make it done. And you, Matt, this is what amazes me. The city of Portland, they can't manage to properly fund its police and fire departments. But boy, when it comes to renaming a street,

0: Weather Service. Douglas Forest Protective Association has announced that the 2026 fire season will officially begin this Saturday, May 30th. Douglas County's seasonally adjusted unemployment rate was unchanged at 6.2% in April. The filing period for the City of Roseburg candidates in the November 3rd general election will open on Wednesday, June 3rd. That's to run for mayor of Roseburg and city council seats. And contractors for the Oregon Department of Transportation will begin work this Sunday night on a project to repair two Interstate 5 bridges spanning the North Umpqua River in Winchester. Forecast for the afternoon, we've got a slight chance for some showers in the afternoon. A high near 77 tonight, a chance for rain and a low of 51. 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
2: Good afternoon. Welcome to Your Q. Great to see you again. Hi, Tiffany.
3: Hello.
2: Good to see you again.
3: You as well.
2: We have a great group of guests here today.
3: We really do.
2: Studio is full of some of my favorite people in the community doing great things around entertainment in Douglas County. And so we're excited for this episode here. We've got a student and some community members that are real pioneers in entertainment here in Douglas County, and excited to dig into all of the fantastic opportunities for summer entertainment here in Douglas County. Thank you for being here, everybody.
3: Thank you.
2: Thanks for having me. You bet. Thank you. Great to see you. So let's just do this, I think, for our listeners who may not know you as well. They can't see you on the radio. So what I'm going to do, Sheldon, I'm going to start with you, actually, and we'll kind of go around. Maybe just introduce yourself, and then we'll move around Melody all the way to Clark here. So Shelby?
4: Hi, my name is Shelby Shin, and I'm 13, and I go to Fremont Middle School.
2: Great to have you.
5: So good.
4: Thank you.
5: Hi, my name is Melody Schwegel. I'm the executive director of UACT, and I've been there for about, this is my 18th year there as their executive director.
2: Wonderful. Wow. Thank you.
6: My name is Kurt Sorensen. I am the city manager for the city of Sutherland, but I'm also on the board for Music Off Central, which is why I'm here today.
2: Great to have you here.
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2: Great to have you with us, Christy.
8: I'm Eric Andrews. I do Origami Creative Co., which is the company that produces the Fifth Friday event in downtown Roseburg.
2: Fantastic.
9: I'm Clint Newell. I'm owner of Clint Newell Auto Group. Been here for 40 years in the car business. Also the president of Music on the Half Show, and that brings me here today.
2: Yeah, thank you. Great to have you all today. So, you know, music and the arts is plays such a huge role in our community. And I don't know, we were having this conversation before we went live here about what Douglas County is known for. And I think people are learning more and more about the incredible arts experience you can have here in our county. And so it's really important for connection and belonging and all the things we strive for that we hold dear in the county. So I'd love, Clint, we'll start with you. I'd love to just have you talk a little bit about Music on the Half Show, a little bit about some of the events coming up, performances, programs, opportunities this summer for folks in Douglas County.
9: Sure. You know, Music on the Half Show began in 1992 as the dream child of Dick Nichols, who was on the Parks Commission for the city of Roseburg for many, many years and always had the vision of having a venue and outdoor concerts in the summertime in Roseburg. And he made a number of attempts at it over the years. And finally in 1992, got some traction and we made it happen, went to work on it and began to build the concert series. The Parks Department did all the work in the park, whatnot, got the infrastructure in place. And we've been doing concerts down there now for, you know, 36 years or 34 years, I guess it is. So yeah, it's, you know, been a long run. Time flies when you're having fun, like they say. Can't believe it's been that long, but you know, we typically do 8 concerts per year. And you know, we started out doing 6

0: then went to 7, eventually grew to 8. Actually, last year we did 9 for the first time. We're doing 8 again this year. And we try to do music of a wide variety of genres. One of the things we strive to do is do a little of something for everybody. Everybody has their favorites. You know, everybody has their music formats they like more so than others and whatnot. So we try to vary it up a little bit. But, you know, the overall theme for us is, you know, we're going to have quality music, regardless of the genre. We try to bring in bands that are original, that are going to bring music that you're not always going to hear locally. And typically these are groups that you're going to have to travel a distance to go see and buy a ticket for. And we're put it in your backyard without a ticket. And that's kind of the foundation and purpose of Music on the Half Shell, is to bring in music that you're not going to hear in the area otherwise. And that's served us well. And we've introduced a lot of different formats of music, from African to Irish to Ukrainian. I remember when we had Daka Braka here a few years back for the first time, we really weren't sure what we were going to get. And it was really different. And everybody was just mesmerized with that concert and just walked away going, wow, that was really cool.
1: Mm-hmm.
0: And we've actually had him back one time since then, just because everybody wanted to see him again. And so, you know, that's the type of thing, you know, you would never otherwise heard, if we hadn't brought them in and put that together. So, you know, that's a lot of what we like to do. Of course, you know, there are things that more mainstream that are going to appeal to a broader base of people. And we do that too. So, you know, we have a pretty good variety coming at us this year. We start on June 23rd, 8 consecutive weeks, every Tuesday from 7 to 9, just like always. Hopefully the weather continues to cooperate like it has for the past 34 years. Yeah, we have a good time doing it, and we're looking forward to the summer.
2: Yeah, it'll be great. It'll become a staple here.
3: Yeah, and what a wonderful service to the community, and I love how accessible it is for our community. It's wonderful, and how much culture it brings.
2: Yeah, it's great. It's good to see the community out there, and it's, people are really having a good time at that event. So that's great.
0: Yeah,
2: right.
0: Yeah. Like over 200 shows later, we're still going. So
2: yeah, that's incredible. So yeah. Yeah. We'll talk about that later in the show about what's kept you going here. So,
0: right.
2: Yes, it's great. Eric, let's talk about the Fifth Friday events.
4: Yeah. Fifth Friday has been going on. This is going to be its second year. It is an event that happens every month that has 5 Fridays. They typically have 4,
2: mm-hmm.
4: but that last Friday is the quote unquote Fifth Friday. It's an awesome opportunity to highlight the people, the businesses, the energy that is happening downtown, especially as of late. There's a lot of creative energy going into downtown. We have a new Main Street accredited program that has started the foundation and is growing. And this is an opportunity for me to give back to the community and help, you know, bring people downtown. And you can explore the shops. They stay open later, 5 to 8 p.m. And this particular event is an art walk. We have about 8 artists plus numerous vendors and other crafts, and even free ice cream from Umpqua Dairy.
3: Awesome.
2: Yeah.
3: So this could otherwise be known as Rediscover Roseburg. You said they work hand in hand.
4: Yeah. Rediscover Downtown is actually how it started. We were doing numerous passport events, encouraging the community to check out the new businesses and the old businesses, hence rediscovering the old ones, discovering the new ones. So, and we morphed it into Fifth Friday to give more of a open format. So people weren't so rushed going from business to business, getting a passport and going on to the next one. They actually have time to check out the stores, and not feel so rushed.
2: I love that. And that's this Friday coming up.
4: Yep.
2: Yeah, 29th.
4: Okay.
2: From 5 to 8.
0: It's this Friday of May.
2: Okay.
3: So what are some of the things that

0: the businesses downtown do that are unique for these events?
1: So this particular one, since it is an art and vendor walk, we have fiber artists popping up at like Naughty Nitrous. We have aerosol graffiti artists at Central Arts, which is a new downtown art store. There is Widespread Haze is doing music over at North 40. And we even have a stained glass artist in the roster, which will be at Chic Boutique.
0: Very cool. So are these events typically themed, or is this something different?
1: Usually each one, there's about four per year. They have a different focus. The first one for this year was more of a sip and shop, where we worked with breweries and wineries that popped up into the various businesses, and people were able to sample what they had to offer.
2: Cool.
3: Love that.
0: Well, I love how you keep it fresh. Yeah. It's like something new every time.
3: Something new Friday.
0: Yeah.
3: We'll be
0: right.
3: That's Crispy.
4: Yes. Hi. Thanks for having me.
3: Yeah. Thanks for being here.
4: Absolutely. Oh, well, let's talk about the Rosebud. I was waiting for a question.
3: No.
4: Anyways, we started, me and my business partner in 2024, late 2024, started the Rosebud Theater, downtown Roseburg, and it's right on the corner of Jackson and Cass. And we focus on live music. That includes local music, regional music, national, and we also get bands coming in from out of the United States as well. So it's a wide variety of events happening, and we always have something Thursday, Friday, and Saturday. We've since added in Wednesdays and Sundays are pretty frequently happening as well. And we have some late night events as well, late night jazz happening, or vinyl listening nights in our little auxiliary room. So we're really rolling with trying to, I mean, similar to Music on the Half Shell, we're trying to provide a wide variety. So these are ticketed events for the most part, absolutely. But we do every once in a while provide free jam nights, free open mic nights. There will be local bands that come in and it'll be open and available for free. But typically there is a cover charge, and we do tend to have a lot of all ages shows. So we really wanted to have an option for kids that are, you know, wanting to come out and see live music as well throughout the year. So I think this weekend, all but one of our shows is all ages, if I'm remembering correctly. So that's been really fun. We do anything from metal to bluegrass to, blues, indie rock, all sorts of reggae, I think we have coming up. So it's a pretty good variety. We didn't want to pigeonhole ourselves into any one particular genre. So that's kind of been our goal. And I do the booking there. So it's been fun to kind of put the puzzle pieces together as well.
3: Yeah. So a lot of diversity in the artists. Yeah,
4: yeah.
3: That's great.
5: Yeah. I love how you're bringing in the younger people. And you guys have a pretty good mocktail menu as well, right? For non-alcoholic.
4: We do. Yes. We wanted to focus on, when we first started the business, we wanted to be venue first. So we have a full bar there, but we wanted to make sure it was welcoming for people that aren't going out just to drink and, you know, have alcohol and listen to music. We wanted our non-alcoholic menu to be pretty vast and available for not only minors, but anyone, you know, any over 21-year-olds that are not drinking. So we want it to be a welcoming space. So when you walk in the door, you feel like you belong there. That's what we've been really trying to provide.
0: You're pulling it off.
4: Thank you.
5: I appreciate that.
0: Space. It's so beautiful in there. And I mean, you can't help but just want to stay. If you guys close it, I'm like, can I just not? It's gorgeous. So if you haven't checked it out, you should definitely make your way over.
3: I agree. If you've not been to the Rosebud, you're missing out. It's a beautiful spot there.
0: So good.
3: You have more on that in just a minute. Hi, Kurt.
6: Hello. So I agree. The Rosebud is it's a really cool venue. So I'm here representing Music Off Central from Sutherland. Ours is probably not as artsy as the others. We really like this year. We've booked some bands that are really just tribute bands, but really we're just meant to be fun. And you know, the and so I I think we've been going for 5 years, maybe something like that. And I've only been on the board for just a few months. So we are every Thursday, our first concert is

0: June 25th. And I'm excited for that concert because I actually went to Portland to see this band play. And I had nothing to do with them coming to Sutherland and being on our stage, but they're an Allman Brothers, you know, tribute band called One Way Out PDX, and they were phenomenal. And I really, really enjoyed it. And so I'm also going to enjoy it on the 25th of June. So it's every Thursday from the 25th of June through, I think, like seven Thursdays in a row, which is what, the 16th of July or something like that. So maybe later than that, but. You know, for us and for me, it's really, I can't walk through Music Off Central and not see people I don't, you know, everybody I know, and it's an opportunity to get out of the house, to go have a meal. And even if you don't particularly maybe like the music that's being played, you're there with other people, you're tapping your foot. And you're talking to your neighbor. And so it's just a huge community event for us. And yeah, that's what I like so much about it.
1: Yeah, I love that. I love that. I mean, I've been at many of these venues and they're all fantastic. And one thing I'm loving here is that I feel pretty blessed, right? I think we feel pretty blessed that there's like the coordination, whether by design or not by design, is really great, that there's so many things. It gives you so many options in the county for really great experiences.
2: Yeah. And like Tuesdays and Thursdays, and they have the weekend, and it's all very complimentary for the entertainment and culture. Another really great thing about the Music Off Central events is the water park for the kids.
3: It's running.
2: Yeah. It's great. So good for the kids. Every time I go out there, the kids are just having a blast, and it's close to where the parents are. It's all kind of closed in.
0: Our park is so safe in all reality. I know that Central's on one side, but you know, the police department's right next door, and you know, we, you know, when I worked there, and even still, I mean, we're just encouraged to walk over to the park and just hang out and eat a corn dog. So
1: yeah,
0: it's a very safe place to be.
1: Yeah, love that. Great. Melody, hi.
4: Hi.
1: How are you?
4: I'm well.
1: Thank you for being here.
4: Well, thanks for
1: having me. About UACT here.
4: Yeah, UACT. Well, we have actually been an organization for 49 years. We're going on our 49th year this year. We started actually at a little history, started up at UCC 39 years ago. And we just kind of won our own venue. So Dr. John Unruh found the Betty Longaner Theater, which was the old armory, and he put up the money, and then UACT became a actors community theater, the Betty Longaner Theater, and we've been there for 39 years. And so we are an organization that puts on about 6 to 8 live theatrical performances every single year. They run about 3 weeks. We used to do 4 weeks, and then that's a long period of time to commit to, especially when you have kids, when you have your jobs, when you're in school. So we kind of broke that down to 3 weeks for every single production, but usually about every other month we're in rehearsals, and then we put up our productions. And productions can range anywhere from our comedies, our dramas, our murder mysteries, to our ever popular musicals. The musicals tend to always sell out. And of course, our Christmas productions are just always guaranteed to sell out. The moment tickets go on sale, you either get them or you've lost out.
1: Yep.
4: But yeah, we offer a lot of workshops that we do. Actually, what's interesting is we didn't really have a children's program at the theater until 2020. When everything shut down, and we're like, what can we do to get kids involved more in the theater? And so we came up with the children's program in the middle of that, doing the talent shows online. And then we said, well, this was fun. Let's continue this the next year. And then when COVID opened up, we had a children's program that we had a lot of kids who really wanted to be involved. So we designated a spot in our seasons specifically for kids. And it started off with the Lion King performing at the Wildlife Safari, which is great. And then gradually putting a main stage production in our season. And Shelby has been involved, and we're very excited about that. But I imagine we have about 100 or so kids kind of come through, whether it's in a production, whether they're volunteering to do something backstage, or they're doing theater camps, which are very, very popular. And they're coming up starting June 15th. We're very excited about those.

0: But yeah, we have about 200 volunteers that come through the theater every year, whether they're performing. A misconception is theater is just all about performing. It's not. There's really about a couple dozen other positions that you could be involved in the theater. We're volunteering, working with costumes and lighting and sound and props, which are really fun. But it's a great community of, you know, we just become a family at this theater, and we, yeah, had a great time being there for the last 18 years.
1: It's been great. What a great community asset too. Yeah. So fun.
2: Yeah, you're really bringing generations together too.
0: Absolutely.
2: Yeah, you have student actors in the youth, and then also older.
0: Oh, absolutely. It's, I think our youngest right now what we're doing is involved as a 9-year-old, and then our oldest is 60. And bringing also families together and having husband and wife working side by side, mother and son, and it's sisters, actually all of those are involved in our current production, and it's lovely seeing everybody to come together like that.
1: Yeah, wow. Love that.
0: So good.
1: So Shelby, you've been part of this, right?
3: Yeah.
1: So tell, maybe, and I do appreciate, Melody, that the focus on, and all of you, the focus on are the rising generation. All of you are doing a great job of getting our youth out there and our families out there, and we'll talk a little bit more about how important that is for our community. I'm curious what this has meant to you, Shelby. You're at Fremont Middle School.
3: Yeah.
1: Right. What are you doing at Fremont in the arts?
3: I'm in choir.
1: Okay.
3: And I'm in band.
1: Great.
3: And I do like the combined. So both of the middle schools of Douglas County, they combine and they do like one bigger musical.
1: Oh yeah.
3: And I just love doing those. And it just really, it really brings like it all together. And it like, it opens up a lot of opportunities, and it like, it opens my eyes, and it exposes me to a lot of new things. And it's just overall really great experience.
1: Matilda was amazing.
3: Yeah. Right? Thank you.
1: So good.
3: It was really fun.
1: It was such a fun play. And the middle school kids did great. Yeah. And so of all your classes, not that you're ranking, how important has the arts been in your academic career?
3: Oh, probably top. Yeah. Yeah. It just like, the arts just means like the world to me. And it like, it's basically like my whole life. Yeah. I like revolve around it. Mm-hmm. I don't revolve around, but like it's my top priority, basically.
1: Yeah. I love that. Yeah. So good.
2: So important. You know, self-expression is a huge part of who we are. And when we embrace that, we grow so much. So I'm super proud of you for embracing that. It takes courage and a lot of, you know,
3: thank you.
2: Yeah, in a lot of situations, even adults are scared to do that. So you're amazing.
3: Thank you so much.
1: Cool. One day I'll grow up and yeah. Well, that's great. Well, thank you. So we're going to go to break real quick.
3: Yep. It's time for a break. So, but stick with us. We'll be right back.
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5: 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Gap posted mixed results last quarter, with sales at its largest brand, Old Navy, falling short of expectations. That brand was looking for 3% growth in the quarter, but managed just 1%. Gap beat on per share profit overall at 38 cents, but missed on revenue at $3.5 billion. It also cut its fiscal forecast, and that has shares lower in the after-hours trade. Computer giant Dell Technologies soared past projections last quarter with earnings per share of $4.86 and revenue of $43.84 billion. The 88% year-over-year revenue growth is its fastest in over 7 years. It's also seeing strong growth as it builds out its AI server business. Shares are up sharply in extended trading and up 150% year-to-date. Record closes for all three indexes on Wall Street today. Dow Industrial Average up 25 points at 50,670. NASDAQ picked up 242. S&P 500 gained 43. That's Your Money Now.
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7: All right, welcome back to Your Cue. We, again, excited to have you here, and great to have this panel of guests, Tiffany. Fantastic people in the community. It's great to have our student Shelby here. So I do want to start us off with a question, more of a statement, but a question too. And that is, in my opinion, and I'm not sure if this is widely held with amongst this group. My guess is it might be, but art is really a universal language. And it seems to me that there are things that get focused on that separate us. Like we see sometimes this divide of, it might be a political divide, it might be an age divide, it might be, you know, a zip code divide, right? There is something special about the arts. And I wonder if we could talk a little bit about what you've seen, your experience about how the arts can really promote a sense of unity and community in a pretty unique way. Maybe you have an experience with this. My guess is, whether you realize it or not, you probably do. You've been striving to do this. If you weren't striving to do this, you're accomplishing this, in our opinion. And well, so I want to throw that out there. Just how have you seen kind of a universal language of art playing a role in a community?
8: You know, one of the things that Dick Nichols mentioned early on is that, you know, every community should have its own outdoor venue. And now Sutherland has one. It's great. You know, Dick started one in Winston. Yes, one thing we haven't talked about yet is Riverbend Live.
7: Yeah.
8: You know, and there's another really cool outdoor venue that does their thing in Winston.
7: Yeah.
8: And, you know, Riverbend Live and Music on the Half Shell try not to step on each other, you know, and, you know, we try to maintain awareness of what each other's doing. And, you know, same thing with what goes on at Sutherland. You know, they've done some really cool stuff bringing in tribute bands.
7: Yeah.
8: And it's a great party. And it's a good vibe and everybody has a great time and it's a really cool niche, you know? So, we all coexist together really well as a community in terms of what we're promoting. And I think that's why it's getting some attention and it's really getting some attraction. And I think that's largely what, you know, prompted you to bring us here together today is because, hey, we got all these things going on.
7: Yeah, definitely.
8: You know, and, you know, it's very healthy for a community to do that.
7: Yeah.
8: You know, it's.
7: Yeah.
9: Well, and going back to the universal language, I mean, when it really comes down to it, music and arts, they are a universal language. It is the thing that brings us together. And no matter where you come from, how old you are, what, you know, what your lifestyle is like, it'll bring us together. And so, Christy, did you have?
10: Yeah, I mean, absolutely. I think one of the main pieces, like Clint's saying, is that these are opportunities to come together in person. We live such an online digital life that it's really, really important to have these sorts of events to bring us together so that we can talk to each other, so that we can see that, oh, that person is kind of just like me and they kind of want the same things as me and they're here having a great time too. And so that's a big, big piece of it, I think. And it's also one of the reasons, I mean, the arts is why I fell in love.

0: with Roseburg when I moved here. Back in 2017, I came here and I knew of Roseburg from visiting family. But when I moved here, the music community was the first, my introduction into my own personal community and network. And all sorts of people, all different ages, playing music with, you know, different kinds of music. And it just kind of brings everyone together in a way that nothing else really does, in my opinion. But yeah, absolutely. It's why I fell in love with this town. And I love seeing, even from then to now, just the changes that have happened as far as what is available, what's going on. I think it's Tuesday through Friday, you can go to a Douglas County free outdoor concert in the summer. And that's amazing.
1: It is amazing.
2: That's heck of the pitch.
0: Yeah.
3: When you really think about it, yeah, you talk about music being a universal language. And for me, when it really becomes obvious is when we have a band that nobody speaks English.
1: Yeah.
4: Right. Mm-hmm.
3: And it's like, okay, here you have, you know, a band of a foreign language and they're out on stage entertaining a Douglas County crowd.
1: Yeah.
3: And if that isn't a universal language, then nothing is.
1: Yeah.
3: And that's always when it becomes very obvious that's what's happening.
1: Yeah. And there is a family that's built. I mean, Shelley may want to talk about this a little bit, but I noticed like in our schools, and this is probably any school in Douglas County, when you are in a band or you're in a choir group or you're in a theater group, like there's a special community that's built. Right. I mean, have you found that in your experience?
5: Yeah, definitely. Like me personally, I have a really hard time like making friends, and all of my like really close friends and all my friends have like are in the arts and they have something to do with it. And especially choir and like especially like theater and stuff. I found my group of people and like I found who I am because of it.
1: Yeah.
5: And that's especially why it means a lot to me. Cause yeah.
6: Yeah. Yeah. Piggybacking on what Shelby said. Art is an amazing icebreaker. Whether you're a young student into a new grade for the first time, or a young adult or an older adult even who's moved to Douglas County Roseburg, you can go to an art show, you can go to an art classroom, you can go to a music show and by yourself and find, you know, your next potential group of people.
1: Yeah.
6: It's a great icebreaker. I love to think art as the acronym, a reason to, and you can fill in the blank.
1: Yeah.
6: You know, a reason to commune, a reason to express yourself, a reason to

0: doing art, whatever it is.
1: You know, one thing that comes to mind is, you know, I've had the chance to perform at a few band concerts over the years here at some of the grade schools, and had a chance to talk to the parent audience. And I always bring up one thing, encouraging them to keep their kids in band and choir, in those early years, because it's an important piece of education. And I think the thing that a lot of people miss is that the arts, you know, in this case, music, it's different than school. It's not math. It's not science. It's not English. You know, it's not social studies. It's not any of those academic pillars. It's different in the fact that, you know, music is a discipline. And when you develop a discipline and learn a discipline, it's way different than learning a subject in class. You know, those fundamental disciplines that you learn in your early years developing music gives you a lot of that.
2: Yeah, and it's probably good for our listeners to know, in our schools, if you look at Rosebrook High School, for example, and it may be similar to a lot of our schools in the county, well over half of our students are enrolled in art. Like, when you think of Douglas County Schools, people may not think about an arts, performing arts, fine arts, graphic arts. It is a huge staple of value here. Yeah. And if you just look at enrollment, let's pick on RHS real quick. I think it's the second largest band in the state of Oregon. So, like, a lot of students are involved in the arts, and we believe strongly as well. That's part of your education. That's part of understanding how to think critically. Let me just follow up on just one thing with this, with arts, because we talked about it being a unifying force, which it is. We've talked on the show a number of times about this epidemic of loneliness in the community that we hear a lot about from our healthcare partners, where they'll talk about how many people in the community just don't feel connected. And there is an epidemic of loneliness well outside Douglas County, but also here where people haven't found a community yet. We talked to a healthcare provider who said that they see patients and they'll say this is the first interaction they've had in multiple weeks with a person. And so I'm curious, it seems to be a juxtaposition here. We talk about all these opportunities around the arts, how they're invitational. It's a way to build community, to make friends, to find a community. It seems like maybe it may not be the antidote, but it seems like a remedy of sorts where people that maybe feel like they're not connected, they don't have a community, they don't know how to plug in. The arts may be one of those places that would be invitational for the community to,
3: sure,
2: to figure out, you know, maybe I'm going to try one of these events. I'll go and see if I can meet somebody. And
1: it's certainly a stimulus for that.
2: Yeah.
1: But yeah, a sense of belongingness is important. And I think in this day and age, it's easier than ever for people to be disconnected.
2: Yeah.
1: And, you know, the arts is a great way to develop some form of belongingness to something.
2: Yeah.
1: And that's a really great point.
2: It's a paradox, right? Because we've never been more connected, but the research actually says we're less connected
1: than
2: we've ever been.
1: Never been more connected and more disconnected.
2: Correct. Right.
4: Yeah. And I think one of the most powerful things about art, and like you were saying with academics versus art, is that it's self-expression. It's an act of self-expression. It's an education that pulls out what is within and also promotes bravery and courage to be able to express that. And then when we see that experience, when we see somebody experiencing that bravery and just coming out with it and releasing what is within that is private and personal, and it's scary. Mm-hmm. And it's liberating. And I think that that's so inspiring, and that creates connection. It's like, you know, getting out and witnessing that is there's no other experience like it. You guys are all doing such important work for people as individuals, and our community benefits greatly from it.
2: Yeah, sure.
0: Live events are super important, whether it's theater, whether it's community events like Good Friday. It's human interaction. And it's like you were saying, there's this huge disconnect. Technology, you know, brings things in the palm of our hands, so we can listen to music whenever we want to, but

0: it's AI is another thing that's been kind of a big disconnect, but live events bring in the HI, the human interaction. Yeah, it negates that AI and gives an opportunity, you're saying, to connect
1: authentically.
2: Yeah. Bracing it to life. Yeah. Now it just does. It brings the community to life. It turns the lights on.
1: Yeah.
3: So yeah, not only can you find that, turns the lights on.
4: But you can also, like I said before, you can bring someone you care about. Like you get to experience something together.
1: Which, then, Christy, your point was like, we experience a lot of things with our phone individually, but not always together. And so it does strengthen that more family-friendly aspect.
5: Yeah. And I would say, too, one of the other elements to this, especially as you're for adults who, you know, maybe aren't connected to their artistic side and but have, you know, played an instrument in the past or have sang before, want to read some poetry or things like that. We also have a lot of open mic nights and karaoke and open jam nights around this county that provide spaces to get involved in that. And even community bands. I mean, the UCC jazz band, the choirs, those are open to not just students. Those are open to, you know, the public as well. So it's another opportunity to actually get involved and meet those people when it might be harder as an adult to do that.
1: Mm-hmm.
3: Such a great opportunity. And like Eric was saying, it, like, you don't have to know anyone. You can just go and do it and you'll meet other people.
5: And UACT is a great example of that. I mean, yeah, absolutely.
4: Right?
6: Yeah, we have a lot of volunteers who come in. I'm going to give a great example. We just did Sweeney Todd about a couple months ago, and we had somebody come in just to, they just moved here, and they said, hey, I've been involved in theater. Can I get involved in some way? I'm like, well, yeah, what do you do? And like, well, I used to stage manage, you know, in Michigan. And I'm like, okay, why don't you just stick around and just watch the audition and see? And so they just sat in on the audition and they took notes and I was just watching them. And I said, would you like to be involved? And she's like, I'd love to be involved. How do I do this? I'm like, well, you're involved right now. I'm like, welcome to the team. This person is now my stage manager for, well, our current production of Frozen. And it's every single show that we do, we have brand new people come in. And a lot of people said, I didn't even know this existed. I didn't know this was here. And I wish I would have known about this sooner. And then they'll bring another friend. And it just, of course, just creates that family bond that kind of just transpires. And that just, it's lovely.
3: Yeah. It's so great. And I'm sure you witness, I can only imagine the amount of growth that you witness from individuals. That, you know, you get to see all the stages of them, you know, auditioning and then performing.
6: Oh, yeah, absolutely.
3: And celebrating the performance.
6: Oh, yeah. And especially, I've been working in theater for a long time and watching people grow from such a young age to where they are now. There was a student who I was a choreographer for, a Jolene production years and years ago, a long time ago. And the student is now working at Disney Parks as a stage manager. And I'm still in contact with this person. And it's great to just watch, you know, where they come from and, you know, watch their person, how they grow and where are they moving on to and what do they, what new gifts can they bring to the community, whether it's, you know, stage managing, if it's, they want to go on to become performing artists who are currently in New York and in Chicago right now performing and in Seattle. And it's lovely just to watch that.
3: I bet. What has theater helped you to overcome?
7: It's helped me overcome a lot of like my fright. Like I'm not as nervous anymore to just like put myself out there. And it's helped me meet a lot of new people. It's helped me find myself and like help me find who I am, like as a person. And it's helped me become a better person in general.
3: That's amazing.
4: So good.
3: Yeah.
8: I mean, what other areas of your life do you anticipate that will have a positive effect on?
7: Definitely just like in general, who I am as a person and just like how I act towards other people, who I am as a friend. And yeah.
4: I love that.
3: Amazing.
4: Insightful, right?
3: Yes.
4: So, all right, with the remaining few minutes, so the name of this, of our show is Your Cue. And what we like to do is give our audience members, our guests, a chance to give our listeners a cue. It could be something to think about this week, something to think about this month, something to think about, you know,

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1: One of your events to check out this summer.
2: Could be. So like, what I want to do is just open it up to the group. And if you can give the your cue guess, a cue from you in terms of something maybe to think about or something on your mind, might have been an epiphany you have. It could be an event coming up. Let's turn it over to you to let our listeners know what your cue is for our listeners today.
3: Fair enough. You know, my cue would be June 23rd, opening night for Music on the Half Shell, John Jorgensen Bluegrass Band. It's going to be a fun show. John Jorgensen, you know, world-renowned artist, does a lot of different things, has three different bands, great guitarist, among other things. And, you know, he was Elton John's guitar player for a while on tour. Just done a lot of different stuff. Interesting guy. He was here a few years ago with his other band, but the Bluegrass Band, June 23rd. So that's my cue.
4: Thank you.
5: My cue for your listeners, aside from the Fifth Friday, that's happening Friday, May 29th, sponsored by Columbia Bank, is the following night, Origami Creative Co. also does an event called Dark Disco. It is an event that is geared more towards darker music that is not very typical here in Douglas County. We book, for generalization, we book more goth and darkwave bands. So we have an artist from Arizona by the name of Lamal coming out, as well as returning artist Graveyard Gossip. This is going to be their third or fourth time here in Roseburg, and they've always had a great reception. And it's just an opportunity for all ages, because it's at the Rosebud, whether you are a parent with kids or, you know, underage who get your blessings from your parents, or someone of age, you know, to come check out a different genre of music.
0: Love it.
1: Let's see, my cue, I have to reiterate, come downtown on Friday and just, we have a very art-centric downtown at this point, and it's really, really cool to walk around during these events and check that out. But in general, I'm going to say, just give yourself permission to check something out that you wouldn't normally think you might like, whether it's a style of music, whether it's, I don't go see theater productions, I'm going to go see a UACT play. Just give yourself permission to try something you might not necessarily try. And you're probably going to surprise yourself and find a new doorway.
6: Okay. So true.
4: So I think two t-shirt sayings were created here today. Eric's was, live music turns AI into HI. And then Clint's was, live music turns the lights on in your community. So I think those are good cues.
2: Those are great. Yeah. Thank you.
7: Howdy. My cue was going to be about Frozen, the musical that happens this summer, but when I was on the phone with our president, he's like, oh, please mention. I'm like, oh my goodness, this story that we're doing a production called The Cuckoo Clock that is coming up here in June, June 4th. It actually opens next week. And the importance of storytelling is not just about what is a popular musical, what is a popular story, what is a popular topic. Sometimes the harder topics need to be heard. And this specific production, The Cuckoo Clock, is a story that was written by local playwright Martin Policy, who's actually UAC president and the director of this. And it's a really, really heartbreaking story that's based on true events. A grandmother who is raising her son because her mother is suffers from substance abuse. And it's a really important story to tell. Just from social aspects, what kind of happenings right now, and you can kind of pull from the storytelling of it, but it's brilliant writing. But that would be my cue.
2: Love that. Thank you. Shelby?
8: My cue would probably just to like put yourself out there and just try something new, whether it's like trying a new instrument or just try to find your people and try to find something new about yourself.
7: Oh, I love that. That's so important.
2: Beautiful advice.
0: Mm-hmm. Yeah.
6: So mine would be, so I used to go to the open mics, several of them, and recite poetry. I've written poetry

0: dance. I was like in junior high school. And the first time I did it, it was terrifying. It was so bad. I was like, it's really raw feeling. And but once I did it, it was like, I did it. Okay. Like, that's it. And I got it, and now I can do it again. And I would just recommend, my cue for our community would be, if there is a talent that you have, that you know you're good at and you know you have a gift, it's worth sharing. So just go to an open mic and give it a shot. You don't have to know anyone, or you could bring your favorite people, but do it. You'll be glad you did.
1: Yeah, I love that. That's beautiful. Mine is maybe another t-shirt, but years ago we got a dog, and we had a dog trainer come train, not the dog, come train the adults. That's actually what she was doing. We didn't know that at the time, but she said this, a tired dog's a good dog. At the time we had a couple of kids, and I looked at my wife, I'm like, wait, a tired kid's a good kid.
2: Mm-hmm.
1: And so our kids have always been involved in sports, athletics, and music. Thank my wife for the music part. And I will say this, it has greatly, really enriched their life to watch them as musicians. And it's been as important as athletics. It's actually more important because they can continue to do that in long term. And so I guess mine would be, let us not forget the power of the arts. It is a lifelong journey we take. I didn't grow up with that. I grew up with motorcycles and things that went fast, right? But that sunsetted for me. I look at my kids right now who will have this journey of art in their life and an appreciation of music and the arts. And I think that's one of the best gifts as a parent we've been able to give our kids. So our listeners can remember that and would find those opportunities. I love today that we heard you don't have to necessarily, it's not the barriers around cost aren't there to go find ways to do this. And so I just want to thank our guests. Thank you for the great work you're doing across our community to help put a value on an arts education, an arts experience in our community. It's fantastic.
0: Yes. And remind our community to not forget the power of art. Yep. And so super exciting. Summer's coming, right?
1: Yep.
0: It's like it's right around the corner. But what's happening before that is graduation. And graduation is a life-changing event for so many youth in our community. And so our next episode is dedicated to the senior experience and graduation. And we are going to do something a little bit different. We are going to expand for the community the perspective of that. And so we are including some more school districts in that to get their take on their seniors' experiences and their graduation experience. So we will have Robert Freeman, the superintendent of Glide School District. We'll have Erica Baer, the superintendent of the South Umpqua School District. And we'll have Terry Pristiani. Did I say that right?
3: Nope.
0: That's the superintendent of the Sutherland School District. We will also have our very own Tasha Stevens. She is an RHS AP Government and Economics teacher and this year's RHS graduation keynote speaker. So that's super exciting. We will also have seniors from a senior from Sutherland and a senior from Glide School District. So that's going to be really exciting to invite them onto our show and see what the graduation and senior experience is like across our county. Can't cover it all, but we're going to try. If you'd like to learn more about any of these organizations or events, visit therosebudtheater.com, halfshell.org, musicoffcentral.org, uax-theater.com, and the Fifth Friday events you can find on Facebook events for now. But we have a great announcement that I'm super stoked to make. Pretty soon, you're going to be able to find them. 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So is that a new website that's launching?
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0: Awesome. Very cool. Well, that's
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0: Right. 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